0: door handle safety risks.
1: Tesla and other Chinese car makers are recalling more than 4 million vehicles over safety concerns, including risks tied to their door handles. Tesla's recalling about 2.98 million vehicles, including Models 3, Y, X, and S, over door handle safety risks. This follows China's announcement in February to ban hidden door handles seen commonly on Tesla and other Chinese electric vehicles starting next year. It follows EV accidents where hidden electronic door handles failed to function and trapped passengers. Keith Peters reporting.
0: A fast-moving wildfire in Reno, Nevada was human-caused, according to officials. The Hawk Fire has burned 13,000 acres with no containment. More than 42,000 residents have been evacuated. More details, srnnews.com.
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1: SRN News, I'm Mary Rose. The Trump administration is taking new steps to strengthen election oversight ahead of November midterms. Correspondent Ken Lorman reports.
2: The Justice Department plans to deploy a record 1,000 election monitors nationwide to help enforce federal voting laws. Assistant Attorney General Harmeet Dhillon says the teams will ensure compliance with the Voting Rights Act, nearly quadrupling the number sent in 2022. The move comes as the Save America Act remains stalled in the Senate, despite President Trump making election integrity a top priority. Ken Lorman reporting.
1: A landslide at Guinea's largest landfill in the country's capital has killed more than a dozen people. Correspondent Rika Ann Garcia reports.
3: Guinea's Civil Protection Service says a mountainous heap of garbage has collapsed at Dar es Salaam, the largest landfill in the capital, Conakry. At least 22 people were found dead, according to a provisional toll. Heavy rain that started in the early hours of the morning washed over the garbage, triggering a landslide that buried nearby shacks. The site was designated for closure, according to sanitation officials. I'm Rika Ann Garcia.
1: Florida native Kyle Kirkwood is the winner of the Freedom 250 Grand Prix in Washington, D.C. President Trump waved the green flag to start Sunday's race, and Transportation Secretary Sean Duffy waved the checkered flag at the finish after 147 laps. The first of its kind event in the nation's capital drew a long list of corporate sponsors, including Boeing, Starlink, Delta, Amazon, and Shell. D.C. Mayor Muriel Bowser who helped launch the event, estimated that it drew about 140,000 people. This is SRN News. California parents are suing school officials. Correspondent Michael Harrington reports.
4: A lawsuit accuses the Palo Alto Unified School District of sending high school students on a field trip to a local mosque, where they were given Korans and hijabs and encouraged to participate in Muslim religious rituals. It's all part of the school's social justice pathway program, but the only trip to a religious institution was to the mosque. Amongst the parents suing, Jews, Hindus, and Zoroastrians. School officials say they are reviewing their practices. Michael Harrington reporting.
1: The influence and population of ultra-Orthodox Jews in Israel are growing, creating deeper tensions with religious and secular Israelis. Protests over changes to military draft exemptions highlight the divide. Ultra-Orthodox leaders say religious study is their highest duty. This is SRN News. A Virginia salon confrontation is drawing allegations of anti-Semitism after a customer says she was refused service because of her Israeli heritage. Correspondent Ron Taylor reports.
5: Jessica Watson says she was asked to leave a salon in Alexandria after mentioning that she is half Israeli during a conversation with the Afghan owner. Watson alleges the owner chanted Free Palestine, denied Israel's existence, and refused a refund. The incident has prompted calls for accountability, while Watson says she is pursuing legal options and wants greater awareness of anti-Semitism. Ron Taylor reporting.
1: A Texas judge has rejected a request for a new murder trial for Carmelo Anthony, who is serving a 35-year sentence for fatally stabbing a fellow student at a high school track meet in Frisco, Texas in 2025. More details at srnnews.com.
0: There was a beginning. There will be an end. Then there's forever. It's easy to forget that when there are so many things happening here, now. Jesus can teach. Learn from him. Share what you know and see lives changed. For followers of Jesus, there's a big job. It starts with go and includes sharing what you know wherever you go. Follow Jesus. There will always be a future. Rejoice Radio.
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7: There's to be harmony in the home. There's to be the music and the lilt of laughter. There is to be lullabies and melodies, and the entire home is to be a symphony of praise. But I want to tell you, my dear friend, that the Father is the leader of the band.
8: 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As we just heard from Pastor Rogers, there's to be harmony in the home. The entire household is to be a symphony of praise and worship. And by God's design, the Father is the leader of the band. Perhaps the most difficult and rewarding role a man could ever commit to is being a good dad. God's Word gives five ways we can be the kind of fathers that God wants us to be. If you have your Bible, turn now to Psalm chapter 128 as Adrian Rogers delivers an inspiring message, Father, leader of the band.
7: Now, fellas, listen to me. It is difficult to be a good man. Even more difficult to be a good husband. But most difficult of all, and I think you would have to agree if you think about it, is to be a good dad. And yet most important of all is to be a good dad. May I tell you that this psalm tells you how you can be a good dad and a happy dad. Notice how it begins, blessed. Do you see that? Do you see the word blessed? The word blessed there in the Hebrew language is in the plural. It literally means, and I guess our best translation of the word blessed would be happy. And it's double. What he's talking to you about is how to have double joy. Blessed, blessed, happy, happy. But my dear friend, if you don't do what's in this psalm, you're going to have double trouble. So if you like double joy, if you'd like to be the kind of a dad that the Bible says you ought to be and need to be, I want you to tune in because I'm going to give you from this psalm five ways that you can be that kind of a dad that you ought to be. First of all, I want you to see the character that he lives. The character that he lives. Notice in verse 1, blessed is everyone, doubly happy is everyone that what? That feareth the Lord, that walketh in his ways. Prime requisite for being a good daddy is to fear God. And to be happy is to fear God. Now, how many formulas for happiness would you think would begin this way? Fear God. Most people think, well, happiness comes from marriage, or money, or materialism, or fame, or success, or fitness. But the Bible says, happy is the man that feareth the Lord. Now, that doesn't mean there's a dread of God. Oh, no. The fear of God is pure and clean. The fear of the Lord is just simply love on its knees. The one who loves God the best fears God the most. And a good dad is to have a character so that he fears God. And as a result of fearing God, he walks in the way of God. He shows it by the way that he lives. Now, dads, are you listening, dads? There is nothing more important than your integrity. Now, you might fail in a lot of different ways, but oh, if you just simply fear God and live with integrity. You see, you cannot teach what you do not know. You cannot come from where you've not been. You cannot give what you do not have. You must fear God. You must walk in integrity. What do you want to be remembered for? I was thinking as I was preparing this sermon, what will my children remember me for? First, I thought they'll remember my sermons. Then I laughed. I can't even remember them. They're not going to remember my sermons. Do you know what I want my kids to remember me for? I want them to say, my dad feared God. My dad walked in the ways of God. That's what I want to be remembered for. I remember when our first son was born, Joyce and I were in school. I was working my way through school and we were living from hand to mouth. And I mean, it was God's hand to our mouths, friend. It was so difficult. And we had planned to have a son while we were married. We had several children while we were going to school. And we planned to have, well, we planned to have a child. We didn't plan to have a son, but anyway, it was a son. We would have been happy with a daughter. We have now 5 children. We have 1 little boy in heaven, and we have 2 sons and 2 daughters. But our first son was named Steve. And when that night when Joyce gave me that elbow, I don't know why they always come in the middle of the night, but she said, "Adrian, I think it's time." Boy, I am telling you, I had played football and done some other things, but I was scared to death. My heart went boom, boom, boom. And she said, "Adrian, you're supposed to call the doctor and tell him that we're on our way." And we lived in a little house trailer. Folks, we didn't have a telephone. we didn't even have a bathroom in that little house trailer. We had to go to the communal bath there. And so I went out to the communal hall there to use the phone. It was about 2 in the morning and it was locked. I said, "Oh, dear God, it can't be locked. I mean, I've got to use the phone. Now, this is an emergency." And I went to my car and got a tire iron and pried open the window. And I said, "Boy, if I get caught doing this, I'm in real trouble. But I mean, this is an emergency." And then I dived in the window and banged my shins and fell on the floor and ran to the phone, and it was a payphone. I didn't have anything. I said, "Oh, God." Out the window I went, back in the house looking for a nickel. And then back again and dialed with nervous fingers and finally told the doctor, I said, "Doctor, we're on our way." And I remember waiting out there. I didn't have anybody wait with me. I was just by myself there. And after a while, they came out. They said, "You got a son." And I remember seeing my wife and that boy as they wheeled past me, and I looked at my own flesh and blood. I went back to that little house trailer, got on my knees, and I prayed like this. I said, "Lord, if I never preach a good sermon, if I never pastor a significant church, if I never have any possessions, that's not the important thing. Oh, God, I pray that this boy will know that his daddy loves Jesus. I want my children to think that Abraham Lincoln and George Washington were the Jesse James boys compared to their daddy. I want them to believe in the God that I fear." And I'm going to tell you something, dads. Number one in being a good dad is the character that he lives. Integrity. My kids know I have faults. I have a lot of them, and they could stand up and say, "Dad has faults." But I'll tell you one thing they will do. They'll say, "My dad is real. My dad is honest. My dad loves God." I know they'd say that. My dear friend, your children need a dad that fears God, a dad that walks with integrity. Now, secondly, I want you to see not only the character that he lives, but the contentment that he learns. Look, if you will, in verse 2, "For thou shalt eat the labor of thine hands. Happy shalt thou be, and it shall be well with thee." Do you see it? Happy? Do you see it? Well, he's speaking of contentment. He's talking here about a working man who goes out and labors. And no matter what his labor may be, whether he works from the neck up or from the neck down, he is a laboring man, and he comes home and he eats the fruit of his labor. There's something very wonderful about honest work. There's something very wonderful about providing for your family and coming home and enjoying what God has given. And God has a way of taking care of the godly. You know, the Bible says in 1 Timothy chapter 6, verse 6, for godliness with contentment is great gain. Do you know the problem of many dads? They're just simply not content. There's never enough. If he's making $25,000, he wants to make $35,000. Making $35,000, he wants to make $50,000. Making $50,000, he wants $75,000. $75,000, he wants $150,000. He is never satisfied to just simply come home and to be happy with his family. He's always earning a living and forgetting to live a life. Again, Joyce and I, we've had some heartaches. We've had a lot of heartaches. We had a little boy to die. And he died one of those crib deaths. Right before that little boy had died, we just moved to our first church out of seminary and bought a few $100 worth of furniture. We'd been, well, our furniture, you could hardly call it furniture while we were going through school. And we had bought a little couch and a little coffee table. And I was grateful for it. And when that little boy died, I remember coming back to that little house and looking at that furniture. And when I looked at it, it would have had to have improved to have been counted worthy to be called junk. Now, I hope you understand what I'm talking about. It was nice, a little nice piece of furniture. But I thought, how absolutely, abjectly worthless is that junk compared to my baby boy? Compared to my baby boy. And I think at that time, I've had to remind myself about it from time to time, but I saw at that time how absolutely worthless are the things of this world in comparison to the things that really count. I'm not against having nice things. I want nice things, and I hope you have nice things. But Joyce and I made up our mind then, and we discussed it with one another and made a vow that we would never get upset over the loss of anything material. And that we would never truly own anything. Now, we may have the title to it. And someone may say that's yours, but we've made up our mind that it is not ours. We're only stewards. And dear friend, that has given us a freedom and a liberty in life not to own anything. You see, listen, what is an ideal dad? Number one, there is, my dear friend, the character that he lives. And number two, the contentment that he learns. And then number three, look at it here, the companion that he loves. Look in verse 3. Thy wife shall be as a fruitful vine by the sides of thine house. Thy wife, like a fruitful vine. Now, what does a vine do? Well, a vine just grows up the wall. And if it's fruitful, it breaks out in clusters of grapes. And God describes the wife this way, as a fruitful vine. That means she is a faithful wife because she clings to him, just like a vine clings to a wall. He is her support. And by the way, a husband is to be to a wife what a wall is to a vine. He is to be the support. He is to be the strength. He is to have that rock-like strength, and she's to have that tenderness, and she's to put out her tendrils, and she is to cling to him alone. She is to be a faithful wife, and she's to be a fruitful wife. Does that characterize your wife? By the way, the next time you criticize your wife's judgment, remember, she married you. A faithful wife, clinging to her husband. He, her strong support. And a fruitful wife. That's what this verse 3 says. By the way, my dear friend, thank God for children. The Bible says, just look in the psalm before this one. You're in Psalm 128. Look, if you will, in Psalm 127, verse 3. Lo, children are an heritage of the Lord, and the fruit of the womb is his reward. And then verse 128, verse 3, and thy wife shall be as a fruitful vine. These two Psalms are put side by side. They're Psalms on the home.

0: much it costs to put one in college and this and that. And friend, it does cost a lot. I mean, you're looking at a guy suffering from maltuition. It does cost a lot. But let me tell you something. The Bible says that children are the heritage of the Lord. That's your wealth. Not your money, not your house, not your car. That's not your wealth. People say, well, children make a rich man poor. No, they make a poor man rich. A rich man can't take his money to heaven. I'm taking all my children to heaven. You see, children are the heritage of the Lord. And so here's the faithful father. Not only is the character that he lives and the contentment that he learns, but the wife that he loves. And she's like a fruitful vine, a faithful wife, and a fruitful wife. And then number four, the children that he leads. The children that he leads. Look in verse 3 again. And thy children like olive plants round about thy table. Children like olive plants. Did you know that the olive is a symbol in the Bible of fruitfulness and righteousness? Psalm 52, verse 8, put that in the margin there. The psalmist said, but I am like a green olive tree in the house of God. I trust in the mercy of God forever and ever. You want your children to be like green olive trees in the house of God, trusting in the mercy of God? That's what he's talking about, like olive trees. Now, let me tell you something, Dad. Listen to me. Your wife is like a vine. Your children are like olive plants. Now, what does that tell you? Well, think. Both must be cultivated. That's what it tells you. I mean, they're not like sticks and stones. They're like a vine and like olives, like an olive plant. Wise is the dad that understands, therefore, that it is his duty and privilege to cultivate his wife's love and her needs and to cultivate his children and their needs. Do you know what the curse of today is? It's not juvenile delinquency. It is not a generation gap. I'll tell you, my dear friend, what the curse of today is. It is not primarily working mothers. It is not the feminist movement. We guys would like to shove the blame away. May I tell you what the 20th century curse is? It is dropout dads. That's it. It is dropout dads. And if you're an absentee dad, let me tell you the effect it's going to have on your daughter for a while. She's going to find it difficult to trust her Heavenly Father because she's going to think of her Heavenly Father in terms of her own father. One last thing. I want you to see not only the children that he leads, but I want you to see, my dear friend, the contribution that he leaves. The contribution that he leaves. Look, if you will, in verses 4 and following. Behold, that thus shall the man be blessed that feareth the Lord. Oh, what a blessing this is. Thus shall the man be blessed that feareth the Lord. The Lord shall bless thee out of Zion. Thou shalt see the good of Jerusalem all the days of thy life. Yea, thou shalt see thy children's children and peace upon Israel. Oh, what a blessing that would be. Your children's children. Your grandchildren serving the Lord. You say, Pastor, I just feel so inadequate. Well, so do I, friend. That's the reason I'm glad for the psalm just above this one, Psalm 127, verse 1, that says, except the Lord build the house, they labor in vain that build it. You see, you can't do it. God will do it, and he'll do it in you. Listen, folks, I don't know what kind of family you came from. I don't know what your background is. There's so many. You were raised in a home where there was child abuse. You were raised in a home where there was drunkenness. You were raised in a home where there was greed and selfishness. There are many of you sitting here who say, I'd give anything. I mean, you're grown people. If my dad had just put his arms around my neck and tell me he loves me. I mean, just if my dad would tell me he loves me.
1: Well, they're supposed to know I love him.
0: The deepest need of your heart It's for a dad just

0: to hug you and say, I accept you, you're good, I approve you. But you don't have a dad like that, and maybe you never will have a dad like that. But you listen to me, my dear friend. Somebody has to break the cycle. You can't do anything about your ancestors, but you can certainly do something about your descendants. I mean, you can say, maybe I didn't have that kind of a home, but thank God I've got a church and I've got a pastor and I've got the Word of God and I can break the cycle. And the Bible says in verse 6, I'll see my children's children. That is, I'm going to see the peace of God upon my children's children if you'll start in time. One father said, if I had it to do all over again, here's what I'd do. I'd love my wife more in front of my children. I'd laugh with my children more at our mistakes and our joys. I'd listen more, even to the youngest child. I'd be more honest about my own weaknesses and stop pretending perfection. I would pray differently for my children. Instead of focusing on them, I'd focus on me. I would do more things with my children. I would be more encouraging and bestow more praise. I would pay more attention to little things, deeds and words of love and kindness. And finally, if I had it to do all over again, I'd share God more intimately with my family. I would use every ordinary thing that happened in every ordinary day to point them to God. Dads, if there's going to be the music of marriage, you're going to have to see to it that God has made you the leader of the band. Let's pray. Father God, I've spoken to my own heart now, and Lord, I pray that you will bring this message home not only to me, but to us. And God, give us better fathers. In Jesus' name, amen.
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1: SRN News, I'm Mary Rose. Minneapolis is facing criticism over a city-backed financing program designed to accommodate Islamic restrictions on interest. Correspondent Ron Taylor reports.
2: Since 2007, Minneapolis has issued $1.4 million of interest-free loans to 48 businesses through its alternative financing program. The initiative replaces interest with a 2% rate of return and currently has 8 active loans totaling $470,000. Critics say similar programs in other cities raise questions about assimilation and equal treatment under American law. Ron Taylor reporting.
1: This week brings the end of a year-long U.S. ban on cattle from northern Mexico. Correspondent Donna Warder reports.
3: Ranchers in northern Mexico are getting ready to export their cattle to the U.S. following a year-long ban. An outbreak of the flesh-eating parasite known as the New World screwworm fly was affecting the cattle industry on both sides of the border. On Monday, the U.S. plans to restart imports at the border crossing in Douglas, Arizona, and new restrictions are in place. Eventually, 1,300 cattle per day can enter the U.S. I'm Donna Water.
1: Florida native Kyle Kirkwood is the winner of the Freedom 250 Grand Prix in Washington, D.C. President Trump waved the green flag to start Sunday's race, and Transportation Secretary Sean Duffy waved the checkered flag at the finish after 147 laps. The first of its kind event in the nation's capital drew a long list of corporate sponsors, including Boeing, Delta, Amazon, and Shell. D.C. Mayor Muriel Bowser, who helped launch the event, estimated that it drew about 140,000 people for each day of the weekend. This is SRN News. Massachusetts goes all in on transgenderism. Correspondent Michael Harrington reports.
4: The Trump administration says Medicaid will no longer pay for sex change operations and other so-called gender care for children. This has prompted Democratic Governor Mara Healey to announce that Massachusetts will cover those procedures with state dollars, adding that, quote, residents must have access to the life-saving gender-affirming health care they need and deserve. Experts estimate the effort will cost the state millions. Michael Harrington reporting.
1: Taliban leaders are marking 5 years since returning to power in Afghanistan, saying they have restored stability and ended decades of war. But the United Nations says the country faces a severe human rights crisis, particularly for women and girls. Religious freedom advocates say Afghanistan is now one of the world's most dangerous places for Christians. This is SRN News. The Energy Department is investing $500 million to modernize a major steel facility in Middletown, Ohio. Correspondent Richard Boyd reports.
5: The Trump administration says the project will protect 2,300 American jobs and strengthen the domestic supply chain. Cleveland-Cliffs plans to upgrade its blast furnace, generate electricity from mill gases, and recycle industrial byproducts. Supporters call it a step toward restoring U.S. manufacturing and reducing dependence on foreign suppliers, while acknowledging taxpayers shouldn't have to subsidize the industry forever. Richard Boyd reporting.
1: A new study suggests many personal care products contain chemicals not listed on their labels. Researchers tested more than 110 items from shampoos to baby lotions and found potentially toxic compounds in about 85% of them. More details at srnnews.com.
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8: How do you do? Some people believe absolute truth doesn't exist. For them, truth is whatever you want it to be, which creates a problem. If everything is true, how do we discern the genuine from the counterfeit, especially when it comes to describing God? Those are questions one woman struggled with until the day her heart and mind and very life were unshackled.

0: loves that new baby.
1: Wonderful. All he does
2: Ronnie, is... Ronnie, where are my car keys?
1: Just a sec. Where did you last have them?
2: If I knew that, I wouldn't be looking for them.
0: Sounds like somebody's in a bad mood.
1: Gets worse every day.
2: Never mind. I found them.
0: What's his problem?
1: Where do I start? The weather in Manitoba's too cold, and he hates working for his family's business.
0: He has a nice house, beautiful wife, good kids. Is he ever happy?
1: Only when our friends are over and he has a drink in his hand.
0: That bad, huh?
1: He keeps telling me we should move back to New York.
0: You grew up here. Why don't you?
1: Me? With his active baby? I mean, maybe when he's older. I'm barely managing now.
0: So how's my favorite niece doing? Does she like being a big sister?
1: Leela Electra is living up to her middle name. Bright as ever, but not smiling as much as she used to. Not sure she likes being a big sister. I wonder if I'm spending enough time with her. Enough about me. What's new with you? Still searching for God in all the wrong places?
0: Not anymore. I think I found God.
1: Oh, really? What religion is this?
0: Hinduism. I learned that we get reincarnated every time we die. And if we make a mistake with this life, we just get to try again in the next one.
1: What about...
0: And you want to hear the best part?
1: Sure, enlighten me.
0: Eventually, after we live many, many lives, when we get it all right, we transcend this life and enter oneness with the universe and a state of everlasting bliss.
3: This is Unshackled, the longest-running audio drama in history. 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In a sea of uncertainty, the old lighthouse in Chicago is still a rock of salvation, there to rescue the perishing. Since 1877, the mission doors have been open, welcoming the lost and despairing. Thanks to your prayers and financial gifts, Pacific Garden Mission is the country's oldest continuously operating rescue mission. The old lighthouse provides food, fresh clothing, and a safe place to sleep for hundreds of people, men, women, and children. The mission even has some medical care in its clinic, because meeting physical needs is vital and opens the door to real and lasting change. That lasting change can happen when pastors and counselors share the good news of the one who sticks closer than a brother, which is what this program celebrates. Now for broadcast around the earth, here is episode number 3945 in the series Unshackled, the program that makes you face yourself and think. When it comes to religion, most people can be divided into three groups: devout believers, secular believers, who often identify with the religion they were born into, and the nones, the non-believers who may try different religions, but only when they align with their personal beliefs. That's what the woman in our story was doing. Where would it lead? You'll find out as we bring you part one of the true story of Leela Gable, right now on Unshackled.
4: I was 5 when my parents moved to Queens, New York to live with my grandparents. My father quickly became overwhelmed by his new job and began to drink even more. My mother became even more overwhelmed by my baby brother, who had a habit of getting into everything. I knew my mother loved me, but she seldom spent focused time with me. It seemed like my Aunt Michelle was the only one who actually saw me, which made her visits all the more special.
5: Where's my favorite niece? Has anybody seen Leela?
6: I'm right here, right in front of you.
5: Are you sure that's you? The girl I remember was much shorter last time I was here.
6: It's me. I'm just taller. What's in the back? Did you bring me a present?
5: I brought you some comic books. Very special comic books.
6: Cool.
5: They are stories from the Bhagavad Gita for children in English.
6: The what?
5: It's about Hinduism, the religion in India.
6: Their clothes look pretty. Why does this person have so many arms?
5: That's one of the Hindu gods. They have a god for everything you can imagine.
6: What are these words on the cover?
5: It's written in Sanskrit, an ancient language that is very sacred in India. Do you know where India is?
6: No.
5: It's on the other side of the world where millions and millions and millions of people live, and they all follow this religion. Well, many of them do. I'm going to visit there soon.
6: But you'll come back, won't you?
5: Of course. I'll only be gone a little while. I'll be back before you know it.
4: Year after year came and went without her. It would be 4 long years before I would see my aunt again. And in my young heart, it felt like she had abandoned me for something better. When my parents moved near JFK Airport, I would watch the planes flying overhead and imagine them taking me to India so I could find Aunt Michelle. At night, I would pull out the comic books she gave me and dream about living over there. The pictures on the pages seemed to be so peaceful compared to the world I was living in.
7: What's for dinner?
1: Dinner was 4 hours ago. I put your plate in the fridge.
7: Kids still up?
1: They're both in bed. I'm heading up there too. Make sure you, please, let go of my arm.
7: Well, how about a kiss first?
1: I'm not in the mood.
7: You used to kiss me when I got home, remember?
1: That was before you started stopping at bars on the way home. Now let me go.
7: Not until you start acting like a wife's supposed to act. Now give me what I want.
1: No, I won't. Let go of me. Ow! You promised you'd never hit me again.
7: I'll do whatever I want whenever I want, and that's final. You understand?
4: Night after night, my brother and I would go to sleep to the sounds of our parents' violent fighting. I would cover my ears and silently beg them to stop yelling and hurting each other. But the fights only stopped when they separated and my mother moved us out. First to my grandparents and eventually to the house she rented. I was 9 by then and was often left home alone while my mother worked. Always strict with instructions to look after my 5-year-old brother, Dylan, who would never listen to me.
8: Open the door, Dylan. We're not gonna hurt you. We wanna talk to your sister.
4: Neighborhood girls delighted in bullying me, calling me names, shoving me to the ground. I always felt powerless to fight back, and once again felt unseen by the adults in my family. I began to dream about Hindus' promises of reincarnation. I was convinced that my next life would have to be better than the one I was living in. The only breaks in my troubled life were my summer trips to Canada.
1: Make sure you pack some of your nice clothes.
6: Ma, it's just camp. I only need t-shirts and shorts.
1: It's 3 weeks of cultural immersion, so I want you to look nice, especially for the Shabbat dinners and the Israeli dances.
6: Will they make me study the Torah every day?
1: No, only rabbis do that. This camp's all about our traditions.
6: Traditions sound boring. Do I really have to go?
1: Yes, you're going. You and your brother will have fun.
6: Can't you fly with us to make sure we're safe?
1: We don't have the money for me to do that, Leela.
6: But what if we get lost in the airport and miss our plane?
1: Look for the people in the uniforms, and they will be looking for you because I have arranged for them to help you. It will be fine.
4: Imagine being 9 years old, flying by yourself from New York to Canada, and being responsible for your 5-year-old brother who wants to run around the whole airport.
6: Dylan, get back here! It's this way! Dylan!
4: Yeah, piece of cake. Somehow, we made it. And when we arrived, Dad was there to pick us up at baggage claim. And the camp? Well, it was better than I expected. I quickly bonded with my cousins and had fun learning Jewish songs and traditional dances. And every Friday night at sundown, we honored the beginning of Shabbat with a Sabbath meal, where we remembered our ancestors' deliverance from slavery. There were campfires at night and activities during the day. We even had a weaver show us how to make a prayer shawl on a loom. That may have been the start of my lifelong interest in textiles.
5: You should be with the other children, swimming in the lake.
6: I'd rather watch you on the loom. Can I ask you a question?
5: Of course.
6: Is there only one God in the world?
5: What a strange thing for a Jewish girl to say. Don't your parents say the Shema?
6: I'm not sure.
5: You should say these words twice a day. Hear, O Israel, the Lord our God. The Lord is one. We are loyal to one God and only one. And we should always wear shawls like the one I'm making when we pray to show God respect.
6: Why are there 5 knots on each corner?
5: You have a sharp eye for such a young girl. Well, each knot is made from 8 threads. White to represent God's holiness, and 1 blue thread to represent the sky where he dwells. All the threads and knots together represent the 613 commandments that God gave us.
6: That's a lot of rules. What happens if I don't follow all of them? Does that mean I'm no longer Jewish?
5: You'll always be Jewish. Your mother was Jewish, and your daughters will be Jewish no matter who they marry.
6: But what if I mess up? Will I still go to heaven when I die?
5: You're too young to worry about such things. No one ever born in this world is perfect. All God requires of us is that we try our best.
6: But what if I really mess up? Will I get another life, another chance to be better?
5: We're only given 1 life to live. And when it's over, it's over. Besides, you are Jewish, one of God's chosen people. Simple as that. Now, no more questions. Run along and play with the others.
4: My thoughts were jumbled as I headed for the lake. Which religion was true? The one my aunt believed in, or the one my Jewish relatives believed in? Or was there another? After 4 years of living in India, my Aunt Michelle finally returned, and I was happy again. I thought she had returned for good, but soon learned she had different plans.
9: Oh, Michelle, you shouldn't have. This scarf is gorgeous.
5: You should see the clothes the women wear in India. Their saris and dupattas are beautiful. You have to go back with me and see it for yourself.
6: You're going back?
5: Of course. India's my home now. It's where I worship Sathya Sai Baba.
6: Baba who?
5: He's a special guru who has ascended to godhood. You all have to meet him. You have to come to India with me.
9: Us go to India? I'm too busy trying to make ends meet in the real world.
5: Let's see if Mom can help with the money, and I'll make all the arrangements. I've asked her and Dad to come, too. You have to go. Trust me. Your life will never be the same.
4: A few months later, my mother pulled my brother and me out of school, and along with our grandparents, we all boarded a plane for India. When we arrived, I was overwhelmed by the heat and humanity. I never imagined so many people could be crowded into a city. We boarded a bus for the long ride to our destination. And at every stop, children dressed in rags would clamor under the bus windows, begging for change.
10: I've never seen so many poor people. Why doesn't the government do something?
5: There's too many. Besides, the caste system is very strong here.
6: What do you mean?
5: People are born into different groups in India. The highest level is the priests, then the rulers, then the merchants, and then at the bottom, the laborers, who are always poor. Nearly everyone here is divided by birth and occupation.
6: So if I had been born into a farming family, does that mean I could never become a doctor or a teacher?
5: No, not likely.
6: Doesn't seem fair.
5: Could be worse. Your family could be one of the untouchables.
6: Who are they?
5: The poorest of the poor. Forever paying for the sins of their previous lives and never reaching paradise.
6: Never?
10: How much longer till we get there?
5: It's in the next village. I can't wait for you to meet Baba.
4: After we dropped our bags off, my aunt led us to a massive temple where symbols of

0: ever seen a place like this?
1: Never.
0: How many followers does he have?
2: Over 20 million, mostly here in India. But he also has devotees from all around the world.
3: Why is there so much smoke in the air?
2: It's incense, constantly burning in the temple to our guru, Sai Baba, who sits on the throne.
3: Why is he looking at me?
2: He is. That means he wants to meet us. Swami, may I introduce my sister and...
4: Who is this lovely child?
2: This is my niece, Leela.
4: I had a vision that you would all visit me. Like most Westerners, you have been rushing, everywhere rushing. But here, you will find peace. Tell me, why are you here? What are you searching for?
5: Well, enlightenment, I suppose. My sister has told me about the miracles you perform and the wisdom that flows from you.
4: Would you like to be one of my devotees?
5: Yes, it would be an honor, Swami.
4: I will give you special powder to taste whenever meditate. It will usher you into deep states of meditation. First, you must learn to empty yourself of all thought and attachments.
3: But if we empty ourselves, what?
5: Hush, Leela.
4: Let the child speak. Yes, little one.
3: If we empty ourselves, what will fill us?
4: Divine avatars will fill your mind with my knowledge and images beyond this world. I will prepare you for your next life and the many lives that follow. And then one day, you will become a god like me.
2: You are so wise, Swami.
4: Your Aunt Michelle believes in my powers. Look at the joy it has brought her. My way is the true way. There is no other.
6: After we returned home, my mother continued to follow the guru and his holy practices. She hung a giant picture of him on a wall in our den and burned incense throughout the house. Before the trip, I was an A student. But after the trip, as my mother became more devout, my grades started to slip and all I wanted to do was meditate, do astrology, and experiment with drugs and drinking, things that would expand our minds and reveal deeper consciousness. And to make matters worse, I was an insecure teenager who was desperate for someone to love me. So I started sleeping around. When I turned 18, I enrolled in art school to study textile design. And when I wasn't in classes or learning to play my guitar, I was doing what most college students do, looking for love in all the wrong places.
7: Hello?
3: It's Leela. We need to talk. I've been trying to reach you for days.
7: I've been busy. I heard you're pregnant.
3: Yeah, and I'm getting an abortion. My dad said he'd pay for it. Don't you have anything to say?
7: Well, I don't know how I feel about abortion.
3: What does that mean? I have done so many drugs, I bet it's not even gonna live. Besides, my dad would never let me drop out of school. I've already made the appointment. Will you meet me there?
7: Yeah, but I won't be able to stay.
6: Looking back, I realize the irony of the decision I made. I was an impressionable young woman who desperately wanted to be seen and valued for who I was. Now, I realize that my unborn baby wanted the same thing, to be seen and valued for who he or she was. I joined my mother on more trips to India to sit under the teaching of India's great miracle-working God-man. At night, away from the smoke-filled temple, I would look at the stars and cry out to God, whoever he really was, for answers. Something was still missing in my life. No matter how many times I repeated mantras or emptied my mind, I tried filling my life with one type of enlightenment after another, but still felt empty. After college, I drifted from one job to another and struggled to pay my bills. A friend suggested I call a local radio station and see if they needed help. And frankly, I was willing to do any

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1: You're listening to WRCN-FM, Long Island's number one rock and roll station. We got more music coming your way right after this quick commercial. Hey, thanks for waiting. I'm Lenny, the station manager.
2: I know. I hear your voice on the air whenever I work from home. I weave rugs for a designer friend of mine.
1: Cool. What can I do for you?
2: I'm just looking to gain some experience to get another job somewhere. Could I, intern with you for a while?
1: What are you interested in? You have a beautiful voice, by the way.
2: Thanks. I'm willing to do anything to beef up my resume. Could you use some help?
1: Sure. Drop by anytime. I'll show you around. My commercial's almost over. Gotta go.
0: Later that week, when I couldn't bear the thought of working another day in my cold garage, I went to the radio station. And there was Lenny, a handsome Jewish man. Over the next month, he taught me about the music business, invited me to record parties and concerts, and encouraged me to keep playing my guitar. Before long, our friendship grew into much more. Yeah, there were some red flags, but the fact that he was Jewish and had a steady job made it seem like it was a smart move. One thing led to another, and I got pregnant again. But Lenny married me and supported me as I gave birth to our first child, a girl. After 5 happy years, I gave birth to a healthy baby boy. Giving birth is usually filled with happiness, but this time was different. A darkness came over me that I couldn't shake.
1: I'm worried about Leela. She's not herself.
3: Is she sick? Take her to a doctor.
1: No, physically she's fine. It's her mind. Something's not right.
3: She just had a baby. Give her time. She'll bounce back.
1: Before the baby was born, she was obsessed with her latest tarot card reading and what it predicted about her future. She gets fixated on something, and she ignores everything else.
3: So she's interested in tarot cards. They're harmless.
1: Are they? She's barely sleeping. And our daughter told me that she left the baby in his crib all day yesterday while she organized the basement.
3: She just wants a home in order. What's wrong with that?
1: She forgot to feed him for 8 hours, and he went the whole day without a diaper change.
3: Something is wrong. That's not like her.
1: I don't know if she's on drugs, having a mental breakdown, or both. She needs help, and I don't know what to do.
3: I'll be there as soon as I can.
0: By the time my mother arrived, I had another psychotic episode, and I was rushed to the hospital for a psychiatric evaluation. At first, the doctors thought I was experiencing bipolar disorder, but it was eventually determined that I was suffering from postpartum depression. I found out later that nearly 1 in 5 women experiences some form of this during pregnancy or soon after delivering. After weeks of medication and therapy, I was finally released.
1: You want me to pick up some food on the way home?
4: No, I'm not hungry.
1: I was thinking that maybe once you're feeling better, we could find a counselor, a marriage counselor, you know, somebody to help us.
4: With what?
1: To find out why we don't sleep together anymore.
4: I'm fine with the way things are.
1: Sure, Leela. We'll do it your way, as usual.
0: When we got home, both my daughter and the baby were asleep. I gave my mom a hug and excused myself to go through the mail that was waiting for me. One thick envelope stood out from all the others. Inside was an 11-page letter from Maria, my best friend in high school. We hadn't spoken much in years. Why had she sent this?
5: My dear Leela, I'm not much of a writer, but I haven't been able to shake this feeling that I should write to you. I don't know what's going on in your life. I'm sorry we haven't stayed in touch, but I want you to know I'm praying for you and that God loves you.
0: How do you know he loves me?
5: I know any mention of God probably seems strange given how wild I was in high school. I was a mess. I suppose we both were. All the guilt and regrets I've carried all these years were finally released a few months ago when I gave my life to God. My life hasn't been the same ever since. I wrote a poem about my experience that you can have.
0: I skimmed the rest of the pages and slowly read the last one.
5: I don't know what you're facing, but I do know the answer to what you're looking for. You need Jesus Christ as your Lord and Savior. He's the only one who can help you, Leela. God impressed a verse on my heart that I need you to hear. In the Gospel of John, Jesus says, I am the way, the truth, and the life. No man cometh unto the Father but by me. He's the only way, Leela. The only way. I'd love to see you and share more with you. I have so much more to tell you. Love, Maria.
0: Her concern for me brought tears to my eyes. That letter should have been a sign that God, the real God, saw me and really loved me. But I was too blind then to realize it. I was happy that my friend Maria had found something that worked for her, but becoming a Christian was the last thing that a Jewish woman like me would ever do. Besides, everything I learned from the Indian guru and mysticism over the years was that all paths lead to God, and it was up to me to create my own happiness. I had hoped marriage would meet all my emotional needs, but it hadn't. There was only one thing I knew for sure. I would never be happy until I ended my marriage.
6: Join us again next time as we hear the conclusion of this powerful story. Leela spent half her life trying to fill a hole in her heart that only God can fill. Is that your story? We live in a world where hundreds of false religions preach that you can earn your way to heaven one way or another. But the true God says that heaven is a gift we only receive when we repent of our sins and believe in Jesus Christ as Lord. How about you, listening friend? Maybe today is the day you ask Jesus to forgive your sins and believe in Him as Lord so He can reveal His plan for your life. If you need help making this crucial decision, we encourage you to call 1-888-NEED-HIM. 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This is program number 3945. Heard in the true story of Leela Gable, Part 1, were Atlee Gilbert, Jim Craig, Tina Glushenko, Rocky Murphy, and Demetrius Troy. 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So, until next time, unless our Lord returns before then, I'm Timothy Gregory reminding you that the doors to Pacific Garden Mission are open night and day. 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

0: Standing on the promises of Christ my King, through eternal ages let His praises ring. Standing on the promises of God. 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
1: Therefore thou art inexcusable, O man, whosoever thou art that judgest. For wherein thou judgest another, thou condemnest thyself. For thou that judgest doest the same things. But we are sure that the judgment of God is according to truth against them which commit such things. And thinkest thou this, O man, that judgest them which do such things, and doest the same, that thou shalt escape the judgment of God? Or despisest thou the riches of His goodness and forbearance and longsuffering, not knowing that the goodness of God leadeth thee to repentance? But after thy hardness and impenitent heart, treasurest up unto thyself wrath against the day of wrath, and revelation of the righteous judgment of God, who will render to every man according to his deeds. To them who by patient continuance in well-doing seek for glory and honor and immortality, eternal life, but unto them that are contentious and do not obey the truth, but obey unrighteousness, indignation and wrath, tribulation and anguish upon every soul of man that doeth evil, of the Jew first, and also of the Gentile. But glory, honor, and peace to every man that worketh good, to the Jew first, and also to the Gentile. For there is no respect of persons with God. For as many as have sinned without law shall also perish without law, and as many as have sinned in the law shall be judged by the law. For not the hearers of the law are just before God, but the doers of the law shall be justified. For when the Gentiles, which have not the law, do by nature the things contained in the law, these, having not the law, are a law unto themselves, which show the work of the law written in their hearts, their conscience also bearing witness, and their thoughts the meanwhile accusing or else excusing one another. In the day when God shall judge the secrets of men by Jesus Christ, according to my gospel. Behold, thou art called a Jew, and restest in the law, and makest thy boast of God, and knowest His will, and approvest the things that are more excellent, being instructed out of the law, and art confident that thou thyself art a guide of the blind, a light of them which are in darkness, an instructor of the foolish, a teacher of babes, which hast the form of knowledge and of the truth in the law. Thou therefore, which teachest another, teachest thou not thyself? Thou that preachest a man should not steal, dost thou steal? Thou that sayest a man should not commit adultery, dost thou commit adultery? Thou that abhorrest idols, dost thou commit sacrilege? Thou that makest thy boast of the law, through breaking the law, dishonorest thou God? For the name of God is blasphemed among the Gentiles through you, as it is written. For circumcision verily profiteth, if thou keep the law. But if thou be a breaker of the law, thy circumcision is made uncircumcision. Therefore, if the uncircumcision keep the righteousness of the law, shall not his uncircumcision be counted for circumcision? And shall not uncircumcision, which is by nature, if it fulfill the law, judge thee, who by the letter and circumcision dost transgress the law? For he is not a Jew, which is one outwardly, neither is that circumcision which is outward in the flesh. But he is a Jew which is one inwardly, and circumcision is that of the heart, in the spirit, and not in the letter, whose praise is not of men, but of God.
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1: With SRN News, I'm John Scott. A fast-growing wildfire in Reno, Nevada was human-caused. The Hawk Fire, now grown to 15,000 acres, it's uncontained. Some 42,000 residents have been ordered to evacuate. Another 45,000 encouraged to leave so that firefighters can reach hotspots more easily. Authorities confirmed several structures have been destroyed and that six people have been injured. Governor Guy Lombardo declaring a state of emergency in Washoe County. Republicans could receive a major boost from Elon Musk as the next midterm elections approach. Andrew Stewart with that report.
2: Musk may reportedly spend as much as $200 million supporting Republican candidates and voter turnout efforts nationwide. This potpotentially dwarfs the $70 million Musk spent during the 2024 campaign. The spending could come as the GOP holds a major cash advantage over Democrats. The RNC reportedly has a $115 million lead in cash on hand, while the DNC faces significant debt. Andrew Stewart reporting.
1: An army unit in Europe specializing in drone warfare has been told to start using the battlefield technology and return to being a traditional infantry battalion. More from Bernie Bennett.
3: Last November, 600 soldiers formed the 173rd Airborne Brigade in Europe that specialized in drone warfare and was set up to be used as a dedicated unit that could deploy anywhere drones were required. General Christopher Leneve, the Army's acting chief of staff, has ordered that battalion to refocus on its core mission of being an airborne infantry unit. Ukrainian President Volodymyr Zelensky said in March that Ukrainian officials were helping five countries in the Middle East and Gulf region counter Iranian drone attacks, while the United States and European countries were among others that were requested their support. Bernie Bennett in Washington.
1: This is SRN News. Americans grapple with transgenderism.
4: A recent Pew Research Center study highlights a kind of schizophrenia on the issue among some liberals. According to the poll, 33% of people who believe that it is possible for an individual to change his or her gender also feel very uncomfortable with men playing sports against women. Another 29% of these people say they are somewhat uncomfortable with males and female sports, suggesting support for transgenderism on the left is softer than advertised. Michael Harrington reporting.
1: A federal judge has ruled Idaho cannot prosecute doctors who perform abortions to protect a woman's health or prevent self-harm. Judge Lynn Winhall found parts of the state's abortion laws violate the 14th Amendment. Idaho allows only limited exceptions, including to save a woman's life and in certain rape or incest cases. The state attorney general says Idaho will appeal. This is SRN News. In consumer news, the CDC warning about alfalfa sprouts.
5: A food poisoning outbreak linked to alfalfa sprouts has sickened people in 15 states. The Centers for Disease Control and Prevention says 55 cases have been documented, including 4 hospitalizations. The outbreak involves salmonella and different strains of E. coli. Officials say the cases are linked to alfalfa sprouts from Everything Sprouts, a Minnesota grower. The sprouts were sold under the Calco and Everything Sprouts brands. Keith Peters reporting.
1: Texas-based chain Bucky's Limited says in a lawsuit filed that the logo for Beaver's Mini Mart in the city of Beaver Creek, Ohio, too closely resembles the gas station giant Bucky brand Beaver. Bucky's has asked for a jury trial to be held in federal court in Ohio. More details at srnnews.com.
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1: I suppose the only way to avoid conflict with other people is to live in solitary confinement. You know, there's enough of the old nature left within all of us to guarantee that sooner or later there will be someone with whom friction is inevitable. This is Erwin Lutzer. Tonight on Songs in the Night, I'm continuing a series titled Our Guilt, His Grace, a study in the book of Romans. Come with me to Romans chapter 12, where we'll find out how to survive a personality conflict. You stay tuned.

Good evening, everyone. From historic Moody Church in the heart of Chicago comes Songs in the Night with Dr. Erwin Lutzer, soloists Glenn Jurian and Bert Kettinger, the King's Carolers, and organist John Innes. This is Songs in the Night. Sorry.

0: And now here is Dr. Lutzer.
1: Thanks, Bill, and good evening to my friends. Question for you. How do you handle conflict? You know, I think that the answer to that question is important, as someone has said, as long as some people raise chickens and others raise vegetables, conflict is going to exist. In fact, within a family, it's impossible to live without disagreement and misunderstanding. What makes it worse is that people are so imperfect, aren't they? They find it difficult to see another point of view. So as long as we are in this world, we will find disagreement. You know, I'm thinking of the teenager next door who plays his stereo too loudly, or the businessman who does an end run on one of his friends. All of us, we could give 1,000 other examples that remind us that conflict is inevitable. Personality conflicts, we've all had them. But as Christians, we also have the resources to survive these inevitable problems. In a moment, we'll take the first step in overcoming them.

One day I heard a pastor say to his congregation, "I'm going to give you the gift of quietness." That really is a gift, isn't it? And the text that we have just listened to says, "Drop thy still dews of quietness till all our striving cease." We look forward to the day when there are no more conflicts. I think that the chief result of personality conflicts is emotional distress. Because while laughter and joy release strength into our bodies, bitterness and tension put poison into our system. So how do we handle it? The opinion of the world and the opinion of the New Testament are in sharp contrast. The world says, get even. It says that you have to look out for number one, assert your rights, stand up for what you've got coming to you. In fact, one day I saw a seminar advertised saying that it will teach you how to feel good by making life miserable for those who make life miserable for you. Well, that's the teaching of the world. The Apostle Paul has a different solution. Romans 12:14, bless those who persecute you, bless and curse not. First of all, he tells us to speak positively about those who are our enemies, those who delight in making life difficult for us. We should speak to God in prayer for those who despitefully use us. We should pray for them. We ought to ask God to bless them. Prayer takes our attitude and brings it in line with God's will. Sometimes our words become self-fulfilling prophecies. I read of a woman who despised her husband and intended to divorce him. Her attorney suggested that if she really wanted to hurt him badly, she should speak nicely to him for 6 weeks, tell him how great he is, compliment him, express love and affection. Then after building him up, she would inform him about the divorce and thus really hurt and wound him all the more deeply. She took his advice, and you can guess what happened. After 6 weeks, they went on their second honeymoon. Just imagine how the husband felt during those days as his wife spoke well of him. He was motivated to become the man that he should have been all along. The power of encouraging words. It is said that when Robert E. Lee spoke in the highest terms to the president about an officer, a friend said, "Don't you realize that that officer despises you and criticizes you at every opportunity?" To which Lee replied, "Yes, but the president asked my opinion of him. He did not ask for his opinion of me." Now that is greatness. So what should our first response be to those who mistreat us? Speak positively. Bless those who curse you. Bless and curse not. Next, we should sympathize with them. Rejoice with those who rejoice and weep with those who weep. You know, this ability to identify with others and to adjust to their mood is what Christians ought to do best. When others rejoice, we should be glad for them. When they weep, we should weep along with them. You know that often people do the opposite. While you're weeping, someone else may be rejoicing in your trials. And when they rejoice, you may be so full of envy and resentment that you cannot enter into their mood. Do you believe that God has the power to change all that? I think so. He can make us sensitive to people, their desires and attitudes.

Isn't it wonderful that our relationship with Jesus Christ can be so intimate, that he can fill us with knowledge, he can give us words, he can speak to us? Thanks so much, Glenn. I believe that God wants to increase our sensitivity to others, and he does it through humility. We're still here in the book of Romans. Paul says, "Be of the same mind toward one another. Do not be haughty in mind, but associate with the lowly. Do not be wise in your own estimation." As you associate with the lowly and are not wise in your own estimation, you will begin to take other people into account. They will begin to matter. Their feelings will become yours for the simple reason that they will be important in your life. Isn't that exactly what Christ did? He became one of us. He experienced all that we experience. And he did it so that he could be a merciful and faithful high priest. Now let's talk about the conflict that you're involved in. Ask yourself, can I put myself into the other person's shoes? Genuinely, my friend, try to see your enemy's point of view. He may have some good reason for feeling the way he does. You have no idea what private battles he may be fighting. So adjust your strings to those who are around you. And if you can't, well, the Apostle Paul gives us some more advice. Act kindly. Never take your own revenge, beloved, but leave room for the wrath of God. For it is written, "Vengeance is mine, I will repay, says the Lord." But if your enemy is hungry, feed him. If he's thirsty, give him a drink. For in doing so, you will heap burning coals upon his head. You see, it's easy to want to repay someone for the harm he's done. We want to rush out. We want to get back at that person. We want to even the score. In fact, sometimes we're so full of pain that we can't wait to exact the 1 pound of flesh. That's human nature. But our first impulses are often the wrong ones. When we are harmed, we're not always in a position to make a rational assessment of the situation. Anger takes over our thinking. Reason goes out the door. We substitute sound judgment for unsound thinking. As the expression goes, we can't think straight. And when we hold that ill will towards someone else, we are holding ourselves hostage. The anger turns itself around and manifests itself into hatred. Then when we show hatred for another, love becomes impossible. Oh, my friend, tonight, we must leave the getting even to God. How freeing this is. We can be free from destructive emotional ideas and attitudes. We can leave ultimate judgment where it belongs. And as Christians, we have quite a challenge, don't we? Recently, a mechanic for one of our major airlines told me that members of the union were stealing tools. They were disrupting service because they were so bitter because of a wage dispute. Now, although this Christian man tries to do a good job, some union men have been deliberately sent to interrupt his work and undo the jobs that he's finished. See, what they want to do is to bring the airline to its knees. And this man says that even the Christians have agreed to this work slowdown. They argued that since the company has stolen from us, we have a right to steal from them. Well, my friend, that's contrary to the New Testament. This is what we read. Never pay back evil for evil to anyone. Respect what is right in the sight of all men. To render evil for evil is the human response to a human problem.

Well, God certainly has given us a challenge, hasn't He? They'll know that we are Christians by our love. So I need to ask myself, even as I ask you, do the people around us know that we are Christians? That's the challenge. I can imagine tonight someone is saying, well, you're talking about forgiveness and not rendering evil for evil. Should I never stand up for my rights? Yes, I think you can, as long as it is done within the framework of the three responses we've spoken about. And especially we can stand up for the rights of someone else. But the Bible is clear that we are not to respond negatively to those who mistreat us. We are supposed to give Christ-like responses, even to the injustices of life. You say, well, what about injustice? Why should I allow other people to get away with all these things? It isn't right. It isn't fair. Well, that's true. Few things in life are fair. But I like to emphasize that it's possible to forgive those who have wronged us and to treat them with kindness without sacrificing justice. Look at what the text says here in Romans chapter 12. Never take your own revenge, beloved, but leave room for the wrath of God, for it is written, vengeance is mine, I will repay, says the Lord. God will repay. And what this means is that if we treat those who have mistreated us with kindness, God is obligated to judge them. Justice will prevail. That's why acts of kindness and forgiveness to those who have wronged us are so pleasing to God. They represent a great act of faith. We're saying that we can be kind to those who are unjust because we have committed our case to the highest court. We have faith that God will someday vindicate us, and we have the confidence to wait until that day. And we don't have to feel the need to settle our accounts week by week or month by month. Does this sound theoretical? Your response tonight might be, well, Pastor Lutzer, if I lived that way, I would be walked on and used like a doormat. Well, maybe you and I have no right to say that unless we've actually fulfilled what Paul wrote here. You see, if we haven't applied it, we can't say that we would be misused. What if God were to choose to come to our rescue? What if He were to take up our cause and vindicate us, even in this life? Those who live this way find that God then becomes a partner in their struggles. And perhaps that will happen in ways that we cannot even predict. The bottom line is this. If we defend ourselves, God may not defend us. But when we stop trying to even the score, and when we obey the Scriptures, God comes to our side to be our defender. You see, that's why Paul ends up saying, do not be overcome by evil, but overcome evil with good. Well, do you have an enemy who's hard to love? Let God minister to your spirit. For we cannot know the power of God unless we've met an enemy and seen God's power. The conflicts of life bring out either the good or the bad in us. Remember, in Christ's power, you can be kind today. And when you are, the promise is that God will take up your cause.

0: Tonight, Dr. Erwin Lutzer brought the 12th in a 14-part series on Our Guilt, His Grace, a study in the book of Romans. We get so caught up in the here and now that sometimes we forget that this life is not all there is. When this series resumes, Pastor Lutzer will take us into Romans chapter 13 and tell us to wake up, for the return of Christ is nearer than we think. 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Our address once again, Songs in the Night, Moody Church, 1635 North LaSalle Boulevard, Chicago, Illinois, 60614. Music tonight came to us from the King's Carolers, Faith Wilson, Gail Fletterer, Joanna Hedinga, and Marcia Tweddell. Our soloists were Glenn Jorian and Bert Gettinger, along with John Innes at the keyboards. This is Bill Davis, thanking you for tuning in. Here once again is Dr. Lutzer.
1: Our Father, we ask in the name of Jesus that you shall grant us the ability to love our enemies. I want to pray especially for those who harbor bitterness in their hearts. We pray today that they will be freed as they give that bitterness to you and trust you, because your word says, "Vengeance is mine, I will repay, says the Lord." Father, come to us, we ask, and set your people free, that we might be able to walk in love, even with those who oppose us. And we shall thank you in Jesus' blessed name. Amen.

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1: With SRN News, I'm John Scott. The Trump administration is taking emergency action, it says, will expand gasoline supplies and lower prices at the pump. Correspondent Mary Rose has more.
2: Beginning September the 1st, the EPA will temporarily allow E10 gasoline to be sold with a higher vapor pressure limit, effectively ending federal summer blend restrictions early. Officials say the move could add hundreds of thousands of barrels of gasoline per day. The waiver runs through September 15th and may override stricter rules in California, Texas, and Arizona for up to 20 additional days. Mary Rose reporting.
1: The Trump administration taking new steps to strengthen election oversight ahead of the November midterms. Correspondent Ken Lorman with that story.
3: The Justice Department plans to deploy a record 1,000 election monitors nationwide to help enforce federal voting laws. Assistant Attorney General Harmeet Dhillon says the teams will ensure compliance with the Voting Rights Act, nearly quadrupling the number sent in 2022. The move comes as the Save America Act remains stalled in the Senate, despite President Trump making election integrity a top priority. Ken Lorman reporting.
1: A fast-moving wildfire jumped over fire trucks and made it difficult for crews to reach hotspots as it destroyed homes in northwest Reno, Nevada. Shifting winds challenging the firefighters trying to bring it under control. Authorities urged some 90,000 people to evacuate. Tropical storm Mokae passing to the south of Hawaii's Big Island, close enough to dump a foot or more of rain on communities dealing with the aftermath of Hurricane Lala. The National Hurricane Center, located at the center of Mokae, about 320 miles south-southwest of Hilo, Hawaii. This is SRN News. Teenagers are struggling with morality.
4: According to a new poll from the Barna Group, only 52% of American adolescents believe there is a universal right and wrong that applies to all people. Amongst Christian teens who go to church regularly, the numbers are better, 64%, but probably lower than a lot of parents and pastors had hoped. On the question of whether each person can decide for themselves what is right and wrong, 58% of Christian teens say yes. Michael Harrington reporting.
1: Conservatives and pro-life activists in Kansas are exploring new strategies after voters rejected a constitutional amendment that would have allowed direct elections for state Supreme Court justices. Supporters said the change would increase voter influence, while critics wanted to shift the court's direction. The current system in the state uses a nominating commission to select finalists for the governor. This is SRN News. Next week brings the end of a year-long U.S. ban on cattle from northern Mexico.
5: Ranchers in northern Mexico are getting ready to export their cattle to the U.S. following a year-long ban. An outbreak of the flesh-eating parasite known as the New World screwworm fly was affecting the cattle industry on both sides of the border. On Monday, the U.S. plans to restart imports at the border crossing in Douglas, Arizona, and new restrictions are in place. Eventually, 1,300 cattle per day can enter the U.S. I'm Donna Water.
1: Indonesian authorities arresting 72 people suspected of starting forest and peatland fires. The fires causing a choking haze cloud in central and west Indonesia. Indonesia's National Disaster Management Agency says the fires are driven by an intensifying El Nino pattern. The blazes have spread smoke into Malaysia, and that has strained relations with the neighboring countries. More details at srnnews.com.
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It's amazing how one line, one song, one moment can meet you right where you are. That's how God works sometimes, right on time, right in the middle of real life. 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

0: There's a difference between defending God and defending why you believe in God. There's no practical reason to defend God. He stands on his own. His record speaks for itself. But your record, it's probably changed since you decided to walk with him. And that's where defending your new life choice may be helpful. People may want to judge you by past actions, and they're looking for you to mess up. Keep walking. God's making a difference in you. 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
1: Many years ago, a rich king began a search to discover the purpose of life. He looked for meaning in hard work, possessions, and joy. In none of these things did he find fulfillment. Welcome to Joy and Living. I'm Rhonda Autry. Have you ever sought to find purpose and fulfillment in life? King Solomon searched for many years and noted in Ecclesiastes the emptiness that accompanies the world's philosophies. In the past three lessons, Becca Horton, a ladies' Bible study teacher, has been looking at the philosophies recorded in Ecclesiastes. Let's join her now in Ecclesiastes chapter 5.
2: I like verse 3. For a dream cometh through the multitude of business. I think we need to know where dreams do come from. You have a lot of things on your mind, then probably in the night it's going to go through and come out all garbled and all kinds of things and ways. Sometimes people get very concerned about what they dream, that it's a meaning, that maybe God's speaking to them, etc. When I grew up, of course, it was not in a Christian home, and so my mother always had a dream book. And so in the morning, if she had a dream, she'd say, let me check what the dream book says. And I found myself as a teenager checking, what did the dream book say? You know, I dreamed about this, what's going to happen? After I yielded my life to serve the Lord, I says, That's superstition. God controls my life. The dreams don't control my life. But you see, when you're down here just earthbound, you're apt to think that dreams do control it. But when you get above and you look from above, no, sir, God's in charge. I don't pay attention to my dreams. In fact, I used to have nightmares over a particular situation that I was fearful about. And I'd wake up in a cold sweat. One time I woke up screaming, you know, as a teenager. And then finally I said, wait a minute. God's in charge of my life. He's not going to let those things happen to me. Get behind me, Satan. I didn't have it anymore. Sometimes we have to just turn our back on those things. And so when dreams come, you know, it's just stuff you've been thinking about and just gets all kind of mixed around. Don't worry about it. Chapter 6, Under the Sun, is interesting. Verse 3. If a man beget 100 children, wow, and live many years, so that the days of his years be many, and his soul be not filled with good. Now notice we're not told what good is. It's very nebulous, because this is the way man thinks. And also that he have no burial. I say that an untimely birth is better than he. So having lots of children is not the secret to life, nor joy and happiness. And then verse 6. Yea, though he live 1,000 years twice told, though somebody were to live 2,000 years, yet he hath seen no good. Do not all go to one place? This is the way people think. And Solomon's going to say, no, you can have all the children you want, and that's not going to bring you happiness and peace and joy. You can live 1,000, 2,000 years, and you still won't find happiness and joy. And then he finally ends up saying, well, everybody goes to the same place when they die. Is that true? No, that's not true. Do not all go to the same place? No, they don't. But that's the way a lot of people think. Death is it, and that's just the end of it. Everybody goes to the grave. No. Chapter 9, let's look at verse 5. For the living know that they shall die, but the dead know not anything, neither have they any more a reward, for the memory of them is forgotten. Well, is that true? No, not true, but that's the way a lot of people think. So the book of Ecclesiastes accurately records man's philosophy, whether it's good, whether it's wrong. No, we don't all go to the same place. And those in heaven are conscious, and even those in hell are conscious. So it isn't that they do not know anything. They do know, the Scriptures teach us. Verse 10, I like that verse. Whatsoever thy hand findeth to do, do it with thy might. That's pretty good advice, isn't it? Have something to do, get with it and get it done. All right, and then chapter 10, he has some good explanations there. Let's look at verse 12. The words of a wise man's mouth are gracious, but the lips of a fool will swallow up himself. Now, who is a fool? A fool is one who says there is no God, or rather who leaves God out. There are people who even believe in God, but they leave God out of their daily life and their thinking, and they leave God out. That's why we do foolish things when we've left God out. When you bring God into something, it's not foolish anymore. The fool has said in his heart, there is no God. So that defines for us who a fool is, who says there's no God. Now maybe they're just saying, God's not interested in this. There's no God in this situation. I'm going to do it myself. So then we do foolish things. Okay, so the lips of a fool will swallow him up. The beginning of the words of his mouth is foolishness. The end of his talk is mischievous madness. A fool also is full of words. A man cannot tell what shall be and what shall be after him. Who can tell? Full of words, a lot of talk. We kind of get ourselves in trouble, don't we? Maybe we should talk a little less. Now, chapter 11, I think, is a wonderful verse you probably know. Verse 1. Cast thy bread upon the waters, for thou shalt find it after many days. That's a good piece of advice, a good bit of earthly wisdom. Now, what does it mean? Cast your bread. Help somebody. That's the bread. Help them. Cast it on many waters, and you'll find it after many days. In other words, it'll come back to you. You help people over here, and you help people here, and you help people here, and you help people here. Then one day when you need help, there'll be some people helping you. That's great advice. Cast your bread upon the waters, thou shalt find it after many days. His final advice is this. Rejoice, O young man, in thy youth. Let thy heart cheer thee in the days of thy youth, and walk in the ways of thine heart, and in the sight of thine eyes. But know thou that for all these things God will bring thee into judgment. Therefore remove sorrow from thy heart and put away evil from thy flesh, for childhood and youth are vanity. They're soon going to be gone. So while you're young, and I think most parents do want their children to have a good childhood that has good, clean, wholesome fun. And this mirth and pleasure was just the good, clean, natural joy of life. And we can all enjoy that. In fact, I believe those who know the Lord and are living for Him have more joy. Several years ago, the lady that did my hair for me, I had talked to her about the Lord, and she said she was a Christian. One day I went late afternoon, and she had been reading a book. And she said, Miss Horton, I've got some questions. Could you talk with me after work when I get through? I said, well, I'd be very happy to. She says, I just need to ask you some questions. So after work, she says, I'll come out to your car. I was her last customer. She came out the car. We sat down. And she says, I've been reading this book, and I'm just concerned about myself, that I don't know the Lord. Well, anyway, she beautifully accepted Christ. It was just beautiful, sweet. She was so ready. Afterwards, she said to me, she says, you know, what got me thinking about this? She says, all of you Christians are so happy. You laugh so easily. I never knew that. She says, you laugh so easily. And she says, it's different. That made a real impression on me. Because, you know, we Christians just laugh easily. Because we get delight over little, simple things. It tickles us. It amuses us. It pleases us because we have a light, happy heart. You get somebody hardened with sin. It's hard for them to have the natural joys of life. You know, it has to be gross, a dirty joke, something terrible, and then they hee-haw about that. But believers, we have natural joy. And so he says, young man, enjoy it. Enjoy it while you can, because soon it's going to be gone. It's all vanity. It's leaving. Now, I like chapter 12 and verse 1. This chapter is great. Remember now thy Creator in the days of thy youth. He's talking to the young man. When you're young, remember now thy Creator in the days of thy youth, while the evil days come not, nor the years draw nigh when thou shalt say, I have no pleasure in them. Oh, this is important. Now it's all under the sun, so it's Creator, not Savior, Creator. Young people, and I would say it to anybody, you better remember God. You're going through life, and you may try different things, and you're going to find they're all vanity. But what you better do is you better remember your Creator while you're young, because the days are going to come that's going to be evil. You're going to have problems and troubles, and you're going to be trapped in this thing and trapped in that thing, and this habit will have you, and you can't get out. Oh, you better remember God when you're young, before those evil days come. That's a wonderful little message. In those evil days when you say, I have no pleasure in life. I have no pleasure in them. And I think God brings man in his walk through life, through those childhood, teenage years, and into the young adult years. And then man begins to realize, people begin to realize, the natural joy is not there anymore. It's not there. The temptations go to artificial joy, or to get buried in some project, some work, some activity, and forget God. So he says, you better not. Those days are coming. The best thing to do is when you're young, come to know the Lord.
1: After years of observation, King Solomon came to the conclusion that the meaning of life is to honor God. Does your life honor Him? If not, the first step in honoring God is to acknowledge your sin and to accept the forgiveness offered by God's Son, Jesus Christ. Jesus took the punishment of your sins so that you can live in peace with God. Please honor God today by accepting His forgiveness. I'm Rhonda Autry, thanking you for joining us for Joy in Living.

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1: With SRN News, I'm John Scott. The White House is escalating economic pressure on Iran, warning countries that helped Iran could face severe consequences. Correspondent Ron Taylor.
2: President Trump calls the initiative Economic D-Day, targeting oil smuggling, cash transfers, front companies, and other financial lifelines to Iran. He says any country allowing those activities will face tremendous economic consequences. Supporters argue that the U.S. has an economic advantage and can pressure Tehran at lower political costs than expanded military action. Treasury Secretary Scott Bessent says maximum economic pressure could reduce the likelihood of a large-scale conflict. Ron Taylor reporting.
1: The United States is imposing 50% tariffs on $20 billion worth of Canadian products. Canadian Prime Minister Mark Carney said Canada will set retaliatory penalties on the U.S. beginning September 8th. An American driver has won the race celebrating the nation's 250th birthday. Kyle Kirkwood captured the Freedom 250, earning his second IndyCar win of the season in front of the U.S. Capitol. President Trump waved the green flag. Kirkwood led 128 of 147 laps and finished more than 3 seconds ahead of Christian Lundgaard. The Treasury Department putting protections in place to help families keep more of their Trump account investment returns.
3: Treasury Secretary Scott Bessent says families should not lose investment returns to unnecessary fees. The default fund, a State Street S&P 500 exchange-traded fund, charges just 2 basis points, or 0.02%. Proposed regulations would cap all investment options at 10 basis points. Employers could also contribute up to $2,500 per employee each year, tax-free to workers under the program's rules. Richard Boyd reporting.
1: This is SRN News. California parents are suing school officials. Correspondent Michael Harrington has the report.
4: A lawsuit accuses the Palo Alto Unified School District of sending high school students on a field trip to a local mosque, where they were given Korans and hijabs and encouraged to participate in Muslim religious rituals. It's all part of the school's social justice pathway program, but the only trip to a religious institution was to the mosque. Amongst the parents suing, Jews, Hindus, and Zoroastrians. School officials say they are reviewing their practices. Michael Harrington reporting.
1: The influence and population of ultra-Orthodox Jews in Israel are growing, creating deeper tensions with religious and secular Israelis. Protests over changes to military draft exemptions highlight the divide. Ultra-Orthodox leaders say religious study is their highest duty. The government estimates they could make up a quarter of Israel's population by 2050. This is SRN News. Republicans are expanding their financial edge ahead of the midterms with a major new ad buy in Texas.
5: Senator Ted Cruz is putting $1.7 million behind Trump ally Ken Paxton. The ads target Democrat James Tallarico over his record on Chinese purchases of Texas farmland. The ads declare, quote, "Communist China is buying up Texas," unquote. The campaign will air prominently during college football. Republicans also hold a major cash advantage, while Democrats report millions in debt. Andrew Stewart reporting.
1: Also in Texas, a judge denying a new trial for Carmelo Anthony in the stabbing death of an athlete at a high school track meet in the Dallas area. The case drew national attention. The 19-year-old Anthony serving 35 years in prison after being convicted of murder in the April 2025 death of 17-year-old Austin Metcalf. More details at srnnews.com.
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7: Let nothing be done through strife or vainglory, but in lowliness of mind. 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

0: What does a water glass, stapler, and hovercraft have in common? 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
1: Back to Genesis with Dr. John Morris, president of the Institute for Creation Research. Dr. Morris, the age-old question, is it true that man evolved from the apes?
2: No, it is not, Chris. Humans were created separately. The animals, including the apes, were created after their kind, but humans were created in the image of God. Man is not related to the animals. But according to evolution, we are descended from the animals. It used to be thought that a rodent, a rat-like animal, was the common ancestor of all the mammals, but a recent study showed that the closest living relative of the common ancestor is the aardvark. How about that? We came from an aardvark. Chris, isn't it about time we recognize the evolutionary view as abject foolishness? Isn't it time we go back to Genesis and get it right?
1: If you'd like to go back to Genesis, you can find us on the web at www.icr.org. For the Institute for Creation Research, I'm Chris O'Brien. Thanks for tuning in.

0: Sometimes people will tell you not to look back because you can't change the past. God tells us that we should look back. Looking back at what He has done for you can bring praise to your lips and worship to your heart. Looking back is all about what you're looking at. If it's your failures, maybe it's not a great idea. If it's looking back at God's goodness, then look back more often. God's faithfulness in the past can change your future. 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
2: Today, Pastor Redland continues in Romans 5, verses 1 through 5, with a message entitled, We Glory in Tribulation Also.
3: The Bible goes on in verse number 4, it says, An experience then produces hope. We've seen this word already in chapter 5. Again, it means that we have a certain expectation. We have a place at the table, and it has been reserved for us. It is for me this confident expectation. What does hope then provide? Verse number 5 says, And hope maketh not ashamed. All of this comes as a result of, all of this comes as what is provided by tribulation. It gives us confidence. Hope maketh not ashamed. This is our joyful confidence, and not only our glory in the future, but presently, because of the glory in the fire, not only glory in the future. This is the depth of our confidence in the strength, the power, the reality of our faith. It's saying you won't be disappointed. You could say that your faith in God will produce something that actually exceeds all expectation. Have you ever read reviews before? We rely on them pretty significantly today. We see something, and then we want to see, what are other people saying about this? What is their experience? And you know, for the believer who has their faith rightly rooted, even in the midst of tribulation, we can say, let me tell you about my faith. My God has not only been sufficient for the trial, but my God actually exceeds my expectation. This is my experience. This is my confidence. And my faith makes me not ashamed. There are many things that don't meet our expectations. They disappoint us, but not our God. If we're living life disappointed, we are placing our hope in the wrong thing. Let me ask you this. In what have you been disappointed? In what have you been disappointed? And are your disappointments then defining your life? Some people live the rest of their life because they were disappointed in this person. I was disappointed in this organization. I was disappointed in this child. I was disappointed in this spouse. I was disappointed in this job. I was disappointed in... And you fill in the blank. Isn't it sad that at times there are people whose lives are defined by their disappointments, and they're placing their disappointments in lesser things? If you start with your confidence in the right place, you will never be disappointed. The psalmist said it this way. He asks an honest question. He says, Why art thou cast down, O my soul? Why do I feel like I feel? Why am I dejected and disappointed and depressed and discouraged? Why is this my reality? Why art thou cast down, O my soul? And you know what he does? He answers his own question. Do you ever have conversations with yourself? He answers his own question. He says, Why art thou cast down, O my soul? Hope thou in God, for I shall yet praise him who is the health of my countenance. Do you know what he's saying? He's saying, listen, come on now, think. You've been hoping in the wrong thing. You've been placing your expectation in the wrong thing. He says, hope thou in God, because I have every expectation, I have every confidence that I shall yet praise him. Paul says that the hope that we have in God will never be disappointed. So why do we hope in anything else while he waits for us to hope in him? So truly, there is something we can perceive only through tribulation. There is something provided only through tribulation. And finally, he in verse number 5, he says, okay, and this is what your tribulation's actually not just going to provide. It's going to do this, this, this, and this, but it's going to produce something. Something is actually going to be, in a sense, organically produced. Okay, what is that? Look at verse number 5, Romans chapter 5. And hope maketh not ashamed, because the love of God is shed abroad in our hearts by the Holy Ghost, which is given unto us. One commentary said, here we have the first mention of love and the first formal mention of the Holy Spirit in the epistle. Do you know what he's saying? He's saying, okay, now, I know we have looked at some dark days of sin. I know we've looked at some harsh realities for our current situation, but do you know the light has dawned? Jesus Christ now is our answer. And he says, let's now understand the love of God and the vehicle by which that's given, the person and work of the Holy Spirit. And now he says, the love of God is shed abroad in our hearts. This kind of faith, this kind of God, this kind of hope never disappoints us. Yes, a misplaced hope, a lesser God, an illegitimate faith will disappoint, and they always do, but not God. In fact, when someone says, I tried Jesus and it didn't work, there's really only one answer to that. You tried a different Jesus, not the Jesus of the Bible, because as the songwriter wrote, Jesus, the Jesus of the Bible, never fails. In Romans chapter 8, we're going to find the word tribulation used again. And we get to understand, like, wow, what is the produce of this? The love of God. The same word we find in our passage today. Listen to what we're reminded of later on in Romans. In Romans chapter 8, beginning in verse number 35, Paul asks again what we might say is a rhetorical question. He says, who shall separate us from the love of Christ? Remember, Paul just introduced this idea of love to us in Romans chapter 5, the love of God shed abroad in our hearts. And then he asks the question later on. He's revisiting this. Who, or you could say the word can be translated as what as well. Who shall separate us? What shall separate us from the love of Christ? And then he has this wonderful list. What shall separate us from the love of Christ? Who shall? Shall tribulation? Ah, we know that word, don't we? Or distress? Or persecution? Or famine? Or nakedness? Or peril? Or sword? Do you know, as believers, he says, as it is written, for thy sake, we are killed all the day long. We are accounted as sheep for the slaughter. He says, this is the tribulation that we go through. And then he says, listen, it doesn't matter what you mention. Nay, in all these things, we are, what's the next word? Do you know the next word? Nay, in all these things, we are more than. More than. There is something about our faith that, listen, tribulation, trial, famine, nakedness, peril, sword. We're sheep that are scattered. We're set for the slaughter. He says, listen, it doesn't matter. Nay, in all these things, we are more than conquerors. There is more than enough at his table of our provision. Nay, in all these things, we are more than conquerors through him that loved us. For I am persuaded, this is my experience, I am persuaded, Paul's saying, that neither death nor life, nor angels, nor principalities, nor powers, nor things present, nor things to come, nor height, nor depth. And I've forgotten something, he says, nor any other creature shall be able to separate us from the love of God, which is in Christ Jesus our Lord. Paul uses this expression, the love of God is shed abroad in our hearts. He's saying, it is more than sufficient for you to be a conqueror, no matter the tribulation or trial. More than. Do you remember back when we used to cook popcorn on a pan on top of the oven? How many of you still do that? Still do that? A few of you. How many of you are more, you hit the popcorn button and it does it for you? Okay, that is a lot of people. I can remember we used to put a little oil in the bottom of a pan, and and mom would sprinkle the popcorn in there, and you'd turn the oven on, and you'd start to shake that pan. Do you remember it? And then it was kind of exciting as a kid when you'd hear the first of the pop, and it just starts to expand. Did any of you, thinking you knew how to do popcorn, ever put a little too much in the pan? And that thing starts popping, and you're excited. You know, you're 12, and mom's at the store, and you're making popcorn. And you start to cook it, and man, we'd have the lid, and we're shaking it just like mom, and it's popping. And then all of a sudden, wow, it's like it should be done because you can feel that popcorn's in there. But it isn't done. And it still pops, and it pops, and it pops. And mom walks in, and you're shoveling popcorn out of the kitchen. That's the idea of shed abroad in your heart. The love of God shed abroad in your heart. And what is it that activates this love of God? What is it that activates it? Okay, now I know we're careful with this, but how many of you have ever had a soda that was dropped and then handed to you to open? Unbeknownst to you that it was just dropped. Isn't it interesting that if you open a soda that has been shaken, what's the natural result of the soda? Overflow. And you know what God is saying? Listen, when you've been shaken, when you've been cast down, when you have been experiencing tribulation and trial and affliction, he said there's something that's going to happen with the love of God. And do you know what it is? It starts to actually overflow. And the activator in our lives is actually the cast down, but not forsaken. It's this idea of I am shaken and tried, and there are tribulation and trial, and that shaking is actually the very thing that begins to activate the overflow of the love of God. Why is it that the Apostle Paul is saying, hey, listen, we glory in tribulation also? Because there is something that is produced in the life of a believer that is activated by tribulation, and it is the love of God that literally cannot be contained in your heart. The proof of love is so easily seen in the gifts of love. And when believers begin to look at even tribulation also, and see that if God is always and only good, we see that the love of God is given at least in part in the midst of the tribulation, in the midst of the suffering, in the midst of the trial, in the midst of the loss, in the midst of the heartache. In the midst of all that, we glory in the midst of tribulation also. Because we have found that our God is, in fact, sufficient. At times we use the expression, I saw it with my own eyes. I saw it with my own eyes. What do we mean by that? We mean, I don't know if I would have believed it if I hadn't seen it or experienced it myself. Have you seen your faith tested? And then demonstrated to be legitimate with strength greater than you anticipated, even in tribulation also. Is your faith sufficient for the trial of your present circumstances or whatever may yet come? Maybe today, after you have thought through, even named the current trial of your affliction, maybe today you should say, dear God, I don't thank you necessarily for the heartache, but I thank you for tribulation also, because in the midst of my trial, I have experienced the sufficiency of your grace, and you remain.
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0: Unless the Lord had been my help, my soul would soon have settled in silence. If I say, my foot slips, your mercy, O Lord, will hold me up. Because he who began a good work in me will complete it until the day of Jesus Christ.

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1: With SRN News, I'm John Scott. Some relief at the pump could be on the way. The Trump administration taking emergency action, it says, will expand gasoline supplies and lower prices. Beginning September 1st, the EPA will temporarily allow E10 gasoline to be sold with a higher vapor pressure limit, effectively ending federal summer blend restrictions early. Officials say the move could add hundreds of thousands of barrels of gasoline per day. The United States posing 50% tariffs on $20 billion worth of Canadian products. Correspondent Donna Warder reports.
2: Canada says it will immediately retaliate after the U.S. imposed 50% tariffs on $20 billion worth of Canadian products. Last-ditch negotiations between the U.S. and Canada failed to resolve the latest strain in relations between the historic allies. Prime Minister Mark Carney says in a statement, Canada will match those tariffs dollar for dollar to protect our workers and businesses. Canada wanted concessions on tariffs on steel, aluminum, autos, and lumber that a senior Trump administration official said Washington was not willing to provide. Donna Warder, Washington.
1: Minneapolis facing criticism over a Citibank financing program designed to accommodate Islamic restrictions of interest.
3: Since 2007, Minneapolis has issued $1.4 million of interest-free loans to 48 businesses through its alternative financing program. The initiative replaces interest with a 2% rate of return and currently has 8 active loans totaling $470,000. Critics say similar programs in other cities raise questions about assimilation and equal treatment under American law. Ron Taylor reporting.
1: Stocks ending Friday higher. Looking ahead, there will be key updates this week for consumer confidence and inflation. This is SRN News. Massachusetts goes all in on transgenderism.
4: The Trump administration says Medicaid will no longer pay for sex change operations and other so-called gender care for children. This has prompted Democratic Governor Mara Healey to announce that Massachusetts will cover those procedures with state dollars, adding that, quote, residents must have access to the life-saving gender-affirming health care they need and deserve. Experts estimate the effort will cost the state millions. Michael Harrington reporting.
1: Taliban leaders marking 5 years since returning to power in Afghanistan saying they've restored stability and ended decades of war. But the United Nations says the country faces a severe human rights crisis, particularly for women and girls. Religious freedom advocates say Afghanistan is now one of the world's most dangerous places for Christians. Open Doors reports that many believers have fled or gone into hiding. This is SRN News. The wildfires burning across Europe this summer have exposed rusty bombs and mines left over from World Wars I and II.
5: A potentially deadly threat has been lurking for decades beneath what is now a blackened landscape. The explosives now threaten the crews fighting those fires. Some of the weapons have exploded in the intense heat. Blasts have been reported in France, Belgium, Germany, and the Netherlands. This wildfire season was supercharged by heavy rains early in the year, which then spurred vegetation growth that became kindling when the summer heat arrived. Bob Agner reporting.
1: A powerful cyclone has hit Latvia and Lithuania, leaving 2 people dead, more than 500,000 without electricity. That storm brought rain and strong winds. And Guinea's Civil Protection Service says a mountainous heap of refuse has collapsed at the largest landfill in the capital of Conakry, killing 30 people. More details at srnnews.com.
0: If we didn't need you, we couldn't convince you to listen. If there was no reason to listen, we would need to find something new to do. If we were doing something else, who would be encouraging you? It's humbling to say we need your help, but maybe you need us too. God's given us a purpose, and we're passionate to share something so good only God could have made it true. That's why we're here. 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

0: were made by God
1: in His image,
0: by design,
1: with a purpose.
0: He's interested in you
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0: has a plan,
1: chooses to help.
0: You can walk with God because He leads.
1: He knows the way.
0: He's a great companion.
1: You can find rest because He never sleeps,
0: always watches,
1: refuses to abandon.
0: You can obey
1: because God gives good rules,
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1: Virginia abortion ballot measure heads to Court of Appeals. This is Matt Staver with Freedom's Call. Liberty Counsel recently appealed to the Court of Appeals of Virginia in a case that challenges the state's pro-abortion amendment for the upcoming 2026 ballot. The case is about whether the Virginia government followed the proper legal process for proposed constitutional amendments. Liberty Counsel represents Sharla Bansley, District 3 Supervisor for the Bedford County Board of Supervisors. Bansley is challenging House Joint Resolution 1, which aims to establish a so-called fundamental right to abortion in the Virginia Constitution. Bansley claims the ballot initiative is invalid after discovering Virginia's House of Delegates missed several key procedural steps mandated by the Virginia Constitution. Virginia's House Joint Resolution 1 cannot legally appear on the ballot. Virginia citizens have the right to transparent and fair elections. Please pray that the will of the voters will prevail. Stay informed at Liberty Counsel's website, lc.org.

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His promises are the anchor that holds. 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
1: With SRN News, I'm John Scott. In Nevada, officials say the Hawk Fire was human-caused, but did not provide details on how they reached that conclusion or whether it was intentionally set or accidental. The blaze has grown to 15,000 acres and is uncontained. Some 42,000 residents have been ordered evacuated and another 45,000 encouraged to leave so the firefighters can reach hotspots more easily. Authorities confirming several structures have been destroyed. Six people have been injured. Republicans could receive a major boost from Elon Musk as the next midterm elections approach.
2: Musk may reportedly spend as much as $200 million supporting Republican candidates and voter turnout efforts nationwide. This potentially dwarfs the $70 million Musk spent during the 2024 campaign. The spending could come as the GOP holds a major cash advantage over Democrats. The RNC reportedly has a $115 million lead in cash on hand, while the DNC faces significant debt. Andrew Stewart reporting.
1: The Trump administration is tightening rules on just who can receive taxpayer-funded tax credits.
3: The Treasury Department and IRS have issued proposed regulations to block illegal immigrants from collecting refundable tax credits. The rules clarify that credits such as the Earned Income Tax Credit and Child Tax Credit are federal public benefits reserved for U.S. citizens, nationals, and qualified aliens. Treasury Secretary Scott Bessent said the days of illegal aliens collecting taxpayer-funded benefits are over. Willie Nelson, Washington.
1: A moderate earthquake with a preliminary magnitude of 5.9 has rattled eastern Japan, including the Tokyo area, but no tsunami warning issued. More than 30 people were injured. Japan, one of the world's most earthquake-prone areas. This is SRN News. Americans grapple with transgenderism.
4: A recent Pew Research Center study highlights a kind of schizophrenia on the issue among some liberals. According to the poll, 33% of people who believe that it is possible for an individual to change his or her gender also feel very uncomfortable with men playing sports against women. Another 29% of these people say they are somewhat uncomfortable with males and female sports, suggesting support for transgenderism on the left is softer than advertised. Michael Harrington reporting.
1: A federal judge has ruled Idaho cannot prosecute doctors who perform abortions to protect a woman's health or prevent self-harm. Judge Lynn Windmill found parts of the state's abortion laws violate the 14th Amendment. Idaho allows only limited exceptions, including to save a woman's life and in certain rape or incest cases. This is SRN News. Musicians with the Boston Symphony Orchestra may go on strike for the first time ever. Correspondent Donna Warder has the update.
5: The music may fall silent at the Boston Symphony Orchestra. The union representing musicians has authorized the first strike in the orchestra's 145-year history. The three-year contract between the Boston Musicians Association and the BSO management expires right before midnight Sunday. The orchestra and management have had strained relations since the BSO decided in March to force out music director Andres Nelson's next summer after 13 seasons. The union says management has not agreed to a proposal by musicians for a mediator. BSO CEO Chad Smith says management is committed to reaching an agreement with competitive pay and benefits. The orchestra season is scheduled to open September 17th. I'm Donna Water.
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a friend asks for help, you're there. That's what friends do. You're a good friend. It's good to help where help is needed. It's a place where your purpose meets opportunity. Kindness is something you control in a world that can seem unkind. Your purpose can meet possibility. Your kindness can contribute. The kindness you control proves there's meaning behind your kindness to us. Thank you for giving. Thank you for praying for us. 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

0: Was Jesus ever tempted to quit? Maybe you remember when we studied how Satan tempted Jesus in the wilderness early in his ministry. Well, in our study of Matthew 26, we're going to see that Jesus' greatest temptation came at the end of his ministry, just as he was about to give his life on the cross. This is Through the Bible with Dr. J. Vernon McGee, and I'm Steve Schwetz. And as you find your seat on the Bible bus, Greg and I have got time for a letter in response to our home group ministry.
1: Yeah, we're going all the way up into the northernmost state of India called Himachal Pradesh. And this letter we're going to read from is a smaller language about...
0: Yeah. It's called Mandilay.
1: Yeah, and I had never heard of it, to be honest. And we're just so excited that our South Asian leaders, and particularly the team in India, said, this is a group of people we want to reach. They're saying around 600 to 650,000. So
0: yeah,
1: that's a lot of people we want to reach.
0: Absolutely.
1: Yeah.
0: And there's not a lot of content in their language. And we've talked about that. That's our strategy with going with these radio home groups is let's get into these smaller languages and let's see... Let's chum the waters and see what kind of response we get.
1: Right.
0: And so it's a subset of Dr. McGee's teaching, not truncated, but only six books of the Bible. And we go through that systematically, just like you do in the long form content. And the response that we're getting and the people that are responding, it's just such an encouragement. It's another way that the Lord has opened a completely new door of ministry for us, really, using the same program through the Bible.
1: Yes. And to change the metaphor, we're also priming the pump. In other words, we're testing the leaders in that area because we've already seen some leaders say, look, you gave us the scripts, you gave us recording equipment, you trained us. We did six books. We'll do the other 60 ourselves. And that's what we're hoping for.
0: Yeah. Let's get to this letter, which is from Rhea. And it is so encouraging to me and I'll point it out along the way. She writes, there was no peace in our family. My parents did not know much about God, and there were frequent quarrels at home. My father was a heavy drinker, and whenever he came home after drinking, the atmosphere of our house would be completely disturbed. But God has brought a great change in our lives. One day, I had the opportunity to join a radio home group and began learning the Word of God regularly. Slowly, I encouraged my parents to listen and join as well. Through this, a wonderful change took place in our family. My father stopped drinking alcohol, and the quarreling between my parents came to an end. Now there is peace in our home. Every night, before going to sleep, all of us gather together to pray and read the Bible. I'm very thankful to your ministry for providing Bible study materials in our Mandalay language. Because of this, the language barrier was removed, and we are able to understand the Word of God more clearly and experience God's blessings in our lives.
1: Yeah, I love it when our listeners say it better than we could say it ourselves. This person just said that by the grace of God— and through our partners, through the Bible, remove the language barrier. And there's 600 plus thousand people that have probably never heard systematic Bible teaching.
0: Yep.
1: And by God's grace, it's happening.
0: Yeah. And the encouraging thing in this letter, there's so many things in there. But she said, every night before going to sleep, all of us gather together to pray and read the Bible.
1: And that's
0: Through the Bible is a part of their life now, but the Bible is a part of their life. And that's the direct connection.
1: Exactly.
0: Greg, pray for us as we begin our study.
1: Father, once again, we bow before you, acknowledging the wonderful things you're doing to reach people with your word and the gratitude that we have that we get to play a small part in your transformation of people's lives. We pray that it would continue to happen in hundreds of languages and in thousands of places around the world today. In Jesus' name, amen.
0: Here's our study of Matthew 26 on Through the Bible with Dr. J. Vernon McGee.
2: Back to the 26th chapter of the Gospel of Matthew today. If you have your Bible, turn to Matthew 26 at verse 23. We're going to conclude this chapter today, I hope. Now we are in this section that has to do with the events immediately preceding the cross of Christ. These are the final events in his life before he died for your sins and my sins. We saw, first of all, that he told his own that he'd come now to Jerusalem to die, and he set the time of his death during the Passover. The enemy has determined he's going to die also, and they set the time of his death, which would be after the Passover. They were wrong. He died at the time he set. He's in charge. He's the king, after all. And then you have this lovely thing that took place out at Bethphage home of Simon the leper. There's where Jesus was at home. That's where he stayed, in people's homes. He never seemed to want to spend time in Jerusalem, and yet that was the city of the great king, but they had rejected him. And out there, Judas Iscariot led the disciples in opposing that waste of ointment, but our Lord said she's the only one that knew what she was doing. She poured it on him in view of the fact that he was to die for the sins of the world. Then we have this very dark event of the betrayal of Judas, that is, of his arrangement and plot to betray the Lord Jesus, and we'll see he'll carry out his nefarious act in this chapter here. Now, he went with his own into the upper room, and there in the upper room, why, he made the announcement that one would betray him. They all felt that they could do it. They were all capable. I'd betray him in the next 5 minutes if he didn't keep his hand on me, and that ought to keep me close to him. It should keep you close to him. Now I begin reading at verse 23, because each one said, Lord, is it I? And now he answered and said, he that dippeth his hand with me in the dish, the same shall betray me. The Son of Man goeth as it is written of him, but woe unto that man by whom the Son of Man is betrayed. It had been good for that man if he had not been born. Some people say that you ought not to keep children from being born into this world. Well, here's one man that shouldn't have been born, friends. Verse 25, then Judas, which betrayed him, answered and said, Master, is it I? He didn't say Lord. He couldn't call him Lord. He could only call him Master. He said unto him, Thou hast said. And at this point, apparently, Judas left the room. John goes into more detail at this point and explains that he left at this time. Verse 26, and as they were eating, Jesus took bread and blessed it and brake it and gave it to the disciples and said, Take, eat, this is my body. Took the cup, gave thanks, and gave it to them, saying, Drink ye all of it. For this is my blood of the New Testament, which is shed for many for the remission of sins. You see, we have here instituting the Lord's Supper over the dying ashes of a fading feast, the Passover. He makes it very clear, but I say unto you, I'll not drink henceforth of this fruit of the vine until that day when I drink it new with you in my Father's kingdom. Passover's to be reinstituted in the millennium. He says here that he'll drink the fruit of the vine again in the kingdom. That means that the Passover apparently will then look back to his death as the Lord's Supper, which he's instituted here, looks back to his death for you and me today in the church. But the Passover, which would look forward to his coming, will also look back to his coming in the kingdom. We are told when they had sung a hymn, they went out into the Mount of Olives. Now, this ends the first division of this chapter. Seems to me now we have a new division. Verse 31, Then said Jesus unto them, All ye shall be offended because of me this night. For it's written, I'll smite the shepherd, and the sheep of the flock shall be scattered abroad. But after I'm risen again, I'll go before you into Galilee. Peter answered and said unto him,

And Peter said unto him, Though I should die with thee, yet will I not deny thee. Likewise also said all the disciples. This man said that he would not betray Christ, but our Lord said that very night, before the cock would crow, three times he would deny him, not just once, but three times. That is, before morning. And that was the night that Simon Peter, of course, did betray him. We'll have an occasion to go into that later. Now, let's move on. Then cometh Jesus with them into a place called Gethsemane, and saith unto his disciples, Sit ye here while I go and pray yonder. And he took with him Peter and the two sons of Zebedee, and began to be sorrowful and very heavy. Then saith he unto them, My soul is exceeding sorrowful, even unto death. Tarry ye here and watch with me. And he went a little farther, and fell on his face, and prayed, saying, O my Father, if it be possible, let this cup pass from me, nevertheless not as I will, but as thou wilt. I want to go into the Garden of Gethsemane in a great deal more detail in another one of the Gospels. Here, the thing that we need to pay attention to is this, that these three men, now that he takes with him, come with him into the garden, and the prayer that he's praying here, when he prays that the cup might pass from him, in his humanity, the horror of that death that he was to die. And I think actually more than the death itself, and something that we do not realize, or at least we don't seem to emphasize today, that he was made sin for us. Now, he was holy, harmless, undefiled, separate from sinners, but there on the cross the sins put on him, not in some forensic or academic manner, but in reality the sin is put on him. And when that sin was put on him, why, he, at that very moment, with horror, it was a horrendous thing that he experienced when this one who is holy as he is made sin for us. And so it's difficult for you and me to enter into the full significance of Gethsemane. But I believe here is where he won the victory at Calvary. The cup was evidently his cross, and the contents were the sins of the whole world. These were repugnant to his holy character. He's not asking to escape the cross, but he's praying for God's will to be done. And this, I do not think, by any means exhausts the meaning of Gethsemane. He was tempted by Satan, I think, as truly in Gethsemane as he was in the wilderness. But that's the prayer now that he makes here in the garden. Now, we'll have occasion to go into this in actually more detail when we get to the Gospel of Luke. I'm reading now verse 42. He went away again the second time and prayed, saying, Oh, my Father, if this cup may not pass away from me, except I drink it, thy will be done. He is accepting it. Those today that say that he's trying to avoid going to the cross, it's not exactly true. This is the repugnance and the awful horror of his humanity against the drinking of the cup, which means having the sins of the world put upon him there upon the cross. These men, they went to sleep. He came and found them asleep again, for their eyes were heavy. He left them and went away again and prayed the third time, saying the same words. Then cometh he to his disciples and saith unto them, Sleep on now, take your rest. Behold, the hour is at hand, and the Son of Man is betrayed into the hands of sinners. And I think that of space, of time, takes place here. There's an interval. I do not know how long. He told them to sleep on, and the next verse says, Rise, let us go. Obviously, he didn't say, Let's sleep, and now immediately say, Let's get up. What you have is an interval here, and they had their nap, as it were. They needed this rest. You noticed how he pays attention to the needs of their bodies. These men needed that rest. And he says now, after they've rested a while, Rise, let us be going. Behold, he is at hand that doth betray me. And while he yet spake, lo,

0: Judas, one of the 12, came, and with him a great multitude with swords and staves from the chief priests and elders of the people. The fact that Judas and the enemy had witnessed many miracles, they did realize that he had supernatural power and that he might use that. And so they bring as many out to take him as possible. I think their whole guard that was in Jerusalem at this time, and Pilate always brought up a big guard to Jerusalem. He didn't like Jerusalem. He stayed over at Caesarea, and he would only come into Jerusalem on the feast days, and he brought a guard in order to keep order, because there were generally riots at this time. And while he yet spake, lo, Judas, one of the 12, came, with him a great multitude with swords and staves from the chief priests and elders of the people. Now he that betrayed him gave them a sign, saying, whomsoever I shall kiss, that same is he, hold him fast. That hot kiss of betrayal is one of the worst things any man's ever done. And forthwith he came to Jesus and said, Hail, Master, and kissed him. And Jesus said unto him, Friend, wherefore art thou come? Then came they and laid hands on Jesus and took him. Now, the theologians today, they argue about whether this man Judas was predestined to betray Jesus and he couldn't do anything else. Well, if that is true, of course, and he couldn't do anything else, then he was nothing in the world but a robot. But I think he made up his own mind and that he had every opportunity not to do it. But somebody said, yes, but it's prophesied that he was to do it. Is that right? Well, I'll have to agree with you. It is right. It is prophesied. And our Lord's marked him out. He's the man. Now, could he have changed that? Oh, yes. After he came here and betrayed the Lord Jesus, I won't argue with anyone about whether he's predestined and all that type of thing, and it's prophesied and he can do nothing about it. He can do something about it now. After he has fulfilled the prophecy, after Jesus is betrayed, the Lord Jesus could still call him friend. And he said here, after he's betrayed him, after he's marked Jesus out with that hot kiss of betrayal, friend, still calls him friend. Wherefore art thou come? In other words, he's saying to Judas, Judas, you can turn this hot kiss of betrayal into a kiss of acceptance, of repentance, of coming back to me. And then a little later, when he came into the temple and threw the pieces of silver down that had been given to him, he at that time, when the priests were going through, they were leading Jesus then over to Pilate, he could have fallen down before the Lord Jesus and said, forgive me, forgive me. I didn't know what I was doing. Would he have been forgiven? He certainly would have. I won't argue about being predestinated and it's prophesied. All I know is, I'm just a poor preacher, that after he did it, that he could have accepted Christ. He could have turned to him. It was quite possible. Our Lord gave him that opportunity here. Now, verse 51, and behold, one of them which were with Jesus stretched out his hand and drew his sword and struck a servant of the high priest and smote off his ear. You know who that was, don't you? It was Simon Peter. You know what he's doing? He's trying to prove something. This man has been told that he's going to deny the Lord Jesus that night. Well, he got a sword somewhere, and he says he's going to protect him, and he tried to do it. We're told he cut off an ear. Now, this man's a fisherman. He's no swordsman. He wasn't after ears. He was after his head. He'd love to have lobbed off the man's head. He sure almost missed him. Then said Jesus unto him, put up again thy sword into its place, for all they that take the sword shall perish with the sword. Thinkest thou that I cannot now pray to my Father, and he shall presently give me more than 12 legions of angels? I don't need your little sword, Simon Peter. I haven't come to put up a battle against the religious rulers. I've come to die for the sins of the world. Simon Peter missed it at this moment, of course. Verse 54, but how then shall the scripture be fulfilled, that thus it must be? You see, our Lord is fulfilling scripture, and he makes that clear in Matthew, verse 55. In that same hour said Jesus to the multitudes, are you come out as against a thief with swords and staves for to take me? I sat daily with you teaching in the temple, and ye laid no hold on me. You see, his hour had not come. Now it has come. Verse 56, listen to him. But all this was done that the scriptures of the prophets might be fulfilled. Then all the disciples forsook him and fled. He had predicted that. They leave him now. Now we come to the third division of this chapter, chapter 26 of Matthew. Now will you notice? And they that laid hold on Jesus led him away to Caiaphas, the high priest, where the scribes and the elders were assembled. And we find out later on that the father-in-law of Caiaphas was really the one that instigated all of this. I'll go into that when we get to the Gospel of John. But here, he's brought now to Caiaphas. He was the high priest, and he must be brought there for the first charge. You see, they've got to determine that night, because they're going to ask for the death penalty, just what it'll be when they go to Pilate. Now we are told, verse 58, but Peter followed him afar off unto the high priest's palace and went in and sat with the servants to see the end. Simon Peter followed afar off. Verse 59, now the chief priests and elders and all the council sought false witness against Jesus to put him to death, but found none. Yea, though many false witnesses came, yet found they none. At the last came two false witnesses. You see, the problem in getting a false witness is getting a witness that'll stand up under court investigation. After all, Pilate might be a little inquisitive, which he was, and ask a few of gnawing questions. Now, they finally found two witnesses that said, this fellow said, I'm able to destroy the temple of God and to build it in 3 days. Now, you see that the disciples misunderstood that statement. John tells us that. And this man was present at that time, and he said, I heard him say that. The high priest rose and said unto him, answerest thou nothing? What is it which these witness against thee? Now, he tries to get the Lord Jesus to answer so they'll know what kind of argument to put up. But Jesus held his peace. He had nothing to say to the high priest relative to this. It's so absolutely far-fetched. And the high priest answered and said unto him, I adjure thee by the living God that thou tell us whether thou be the Christ, the Son of God. Now the high priest puts him on oath, and he asks him the specific question, are you the Christ, the Son of God? Jesus said unto him, thou hast said. And that's tantamount to saying, yes, I am. Thou hast said, that's right, I am. You said it, that's who I am. Nevertheless, I say unto you, hereafter shall ye see the Son of Man sitting on the right hand of power and coming in the clouds of heaven. Now, the title he claims for himself here is Son of Man. As Dr. Warfield says, that's the highest title that he had. That Son of Man goes back to the book of Daniel. The prophets used this. Ezekiel used it, and it is a title of deity. He could have claimed no greater title than to have said that he's the Son of Man sitting on the right hand of power and coming in the clouds of heaven. Then the high priest rent his clothes, and it was against the Mosaic law for the high priest to rent his clothes, saying, he hath spoken blasphemy. What further need have we of witnesses? Behold, now we've heard his blasphemy. Now they think they have something. What think ye? They answered and said, he's guilty of death. Then did they spit in his face and buffeted him, and others smote him with the palms of their hands. How they hated him, hating the Lord Jesus. You see, this is the natural antagonism of the human heart to his goodness, his righteousness, his holiness, and the fact that he's God. Did you know, friends, if you and I, that if we had our way with just that old nature, we'd knock God off of his throne? That's the reason the crowd went around and said, God's dead. Why would they say that? Because they'd like to get him off his throne. Human nature hates him. They spit on him. They buffeted him. They smote him with the palms of their hands and ridiculed him, saying, prophesy unto us, thou Christ, who is he that smote thee? And they played a game with him. I'll talk about that when we get the Gospel of Mark. It was hot hand. They would blindfold him, hit him in the face, then he'd have to guess who hit him. He never guessed, of course. They never would let him. Now Peter sat without in the palace, and a damsel came unto him, saying, thou also wast with Jesus of Galilee. He denied before them, and I'm going into this in a great deal of detail later. Verse 73, after a while came another unto him, and stood by and said to Peter, surely thou also art one of them, for thy speech betrayeth thee. Then began he to curse and to swear. And he could do that, by the way. I know not the man. And immediately the cock crew. And Peter remembered the words of Jesus, which said unto him, before the cock crow, thou shalt deny me thrice. He went out and wept bitterly. This poor man didn't realize how weak he really was. But our Lord had prayed that his faith fail not. And he could repent and come back, and he did. Judas could have. Now, chapter 27, we'll see the death, the crucifixion of Christ after the trial. Until next time, may God richly bless you, my beloved.
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1: With SRN News, I'm John Scott. Relief on the way. The Trump administration taking emergency action, it says, will expand gasoline supplies and lower prices at the pump. Mary Rose reports.
2: Beginning September the 1st, the EPA will temporarily allow E10 gasoline to be sold with a higher vapor pressure limit, effectively ending federal summer blend restrictions early. Officials say the move could add hundreds of thousands of barrels of gasoline per day. The waiver runs through September 15th and may override stricter rules in California, Texas, and Arizona for up to 20 additional days. Mary Rose reporting.
1: The Trump administration taking new steps to strengthen election oversight ahead of the November midterms. Ken Lorman has more.
3: The Justice Department plans to deploy a record 1,000 election monitors nationwide to help enforce federal voting laws. Assistant Attorney General Harmeet Dhillon says the teams will ensure compliance with the Voting Rights Act, nearly quadrupling the number sent in 2022. The move comes as the Save America Act remains stalled in the Senate, despite President Trump making election integrity a top priority. Ken Lorman reporting.
1: A fast-moving wildfire that jumped over fire trucks and made it difficult for crews to reach hotspots has destroyed homes in northwest Reno, Nevada. Shifting winds, challenging firefighters trying to bring it under control. Moke weakened to a tropical depression on Sunday, with the storm expected to deliver heavy rainfall and gusty winds to parts of Hawaii as it skirts south of the island chain, which is still reeling from serious damage caused by Hurricane Lala last weekend. Tropical storm warnings that had been in place for waters surrounding Hawaii have been canceled. This is SRN News. Teenagers are struggling with morality.
4: According to a new poll from the Barna Group, only 52% of American adolescents believe there is a universal right and wrong that applies to all people. Amongst Christian teens who go to church regularly, the numbers are better, 64%, but probably lower than a lot of parents and pastors had hoped. On the question of whether each person can decide for themselves what is right and wrong, 58% of Christian teens say yes. Michael Harrington reporting.
1: Conservatives and pro-life activists in Kansas are exploring new strategies. That's after voters rejected a constitutional amendment that would have allowed direct elections for state Supreme Court justices. Supporters say the change would increase voter influence, while critics wanted to shift the court's direction. The current system uses a nominating commission to select finalists for the governor. This is SRN News. Tesla recalls nearly 3 million vehicles in China over door handle safety risks.
5: Tesla and other Chinese car makers are recalling more than 4 million vehicles over safety concerns, including risks tied to their door handles. Tesla's recalling about 2.98 million vehicles, including models 3, Y, X, and S, over door handle safety risks. This follows China's announcement in February to ban hidden door handles seen commonly on Tesla and other Chinese electric vehicles starting next year. It follows EV accidents where hidden electronic door handles fail to function and trapped passengers. Keith Peters reporting.
1: Las Vegas Raiders running back Ashton Jeddy had to be helped off the field after apparently being injured late in Sunday's practice. The Raiders have issued an update calling it a sprained ankle, not a long-term injury. More details at srnnews.com.
6: 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Or you could choose freedom. That last one? God's idea. 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

0: Life can put you on hold. Plans paused, answers delayed. That feeling like you're stuck listening to the same loop. But God doesn't do hold music. He doesn't keep you on hold. He's present in the middle of it. He hears the prayer you can barely form. He sees the tears you hide. So if today feels like waiting, don't waste it on panic. Lean in, trust Him, keep going. Jesus is still close. 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
1: So in that moment, if her attachment needs are met, she can put on her AirPods, start cleaning the kitchen, and think, man, I love my husband. He works hard. Man, what a great family I have. The sink is overflowing with dishes. What a great life I have.
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1: She can sing worship music to God as she cleans the kitchen. 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
1: 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Yeah. And so here you have the exact same scenarios, but radically different responses. 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How does that person feel unseen, unheard, unvalued, unloved? And how can I meet that attachment need? And then we can deal with the issue that's presenting itself.
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1: With SRN News, I'm John Scott. The White House is escalating economic pressure on Iran, warning countries that helped Tehran they could face severe consequences. Ron Taylor has more.
2: President Trump calls the initiative Economic D-Day, targeting oil smuggling, cash transfers, front companies, and other financial lifelines to Iran. He says any country allowing those activities will face tremendous economic consequences. Supporters argue that the U.S. has an economic advantage and can pressure Tehran at lower political costs than expanded military action. Treasury Secretary Scott Bessent says maximum economic pressure could reduce the likelihood of a large-scale conflict. Ron Taylor reporting.
1: The United States will impose 50% tariffs on $20 billion worth of Canadian products. Canadian Prime Minister Mark Carney said Canada will be setting retaliatory penalties on the U.S. beginning September 8th. The hog fire close to Reno, Nevada continues to burn. It's uncontained. Some 42,000 residents have been ordered evacuated and more are on the way. Authorities confirming several structures have been destroyed and that six people have been injured. The Treasury Department is putting protections in place to help families keep more of their Trump account investment returns. Correspondent Richard Boyd with details in this report.
3: Treasury Secretary Scott Bessent says families should not lose investment returns to unnecessary fees. The default fund, a State Street S&P 500 exchange-traded fund, charges just 2 basis points, or 0.02%. Proposed regulations would cap all investment options at 10 basis points. Employers could also contribute up to $2,500 per employee each year, tax-free to workers under the program's rules. Richard Boyd reporting.
1: This is SRN News. California parents are suing school officials. Correspondent Michael Harrington with the report.
4: A lawsuit accuses the Palo Alto Unified School District of sending high school students on a field trip to a local mosque, where they were given Korans and hijabs and encouraged to participate in Muslim religious rituals. It's all part of the school's social justice pathway program, but the only trip to a religious institution was to the mosque. Amongst the parents suing, Jews, Hindus, and Zoroastrians. School officials say they are reviewing their practices. Michael Harrington reporting.
1: The influence and population of ultra-Orthodox Jews in Israel are growing, creating deeper tensions with religious and secular Israelis. Protests over changes to military draft exemptions highlight the divide. Ultra-Orthodox leaders say religious study is their highest duty. The government estimates they could make up a quarter of Israel's population by 2050. This is SRN News. An Alabama jury has ordered the New York Times to pay more than $9 million to a former University of Alabama basketball player for defamation.
5: The jury found the Times falsely linked Kai Spears to a fatal 2023 shooting based on an unnamed source. The paper corrected the story only after Spears filed suit. The $9.25 million verdict marks the Times' first U.S. defamation loss in more than 50 years. This fuels renewed Republican criticism of what conservatives call media bias and, quote, fake news. Andrew Stewart reporting.
1: In education news, a growing number of colleges offering three-year degree programs, which cut a year off a traditional bachelor's worth with reduced credit. As of this spring, half of the U.S. states have a college that offers at least one reduced credit three-year bachelor's. More details at srnnews.com.
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2: Self-control. You remember what self-control is. It is the will responding to the word over the objections of the emotions. Self-control. It's the issue we've been addressing these past few weeks. And our base of operations, you may remember, is the whole of Scripture. But our launching pad has been the book of Proverbs. And our objective, wisdom, the mind of Christ in control of the Christian. We began our study on self-control with a look at the enemy of impulsiveness, and we sought some answers on godly decision-making. And then we began a look at the enemy of anger, and we spent a few weeks looking for answers on how to tame the temper. This morning we move on to the enemy called envy. And we'll look this morning at some answers from the Word of God on dealing with that clever satanic scheme known as jealousy or anger. Now, before we venture into the ever-unfolding truth of Scripture where envy is concerned, we ought to do two things. We ought to, first of all, define the words jealousy and envy. And we ought to ask ourselves two questions. Question number one, is there a difference between jealousy and envy, or is one a part of the other? Question number two, is jealousy ever godly? The answers to the questions, as I trust you will find, are yes and no, and sometimes. Now, by consulting our dynamic diary of definitions known as the dictionary, we find that the word jealousy has at least four meanings. So if we can uncover the depth of those definitions this morning, we'll be on our way. Four definitions of the word jealous. Number one, jealousy, a protective guardianship. Let me give you an example. You keep a jealous watch over your children. You keep a jealous watch over little Johnny so he won't play in the street, or get lost in the supermarket, or play too close to the cliff. You watch over him with a jealous kind of love. Now, to be jealous in this sense requires two things. It requires love, and it requires ownership or responsibility. God is our example. He watches over us, it says, with a jealous kind of love. Nahum 1:2 says, God is jealous over those he loves. He takes vengeance, therefore, on their enemies. He protects us from harm. He guards us with a jealous love. Paul describes it also in 2 Corinthians 11, the first two verses. He says, I am jealous over you with a godly jealousy, for you're engaged to Christ, and I desire to present you to him as a chaste virgin. God is a jealous God. He is a protective guardian over those he loves. But remember, with guardianship or protection comes the expectation of loyalty. So the second meaning of the word further expands its horizons. Jealousy, definition number two, a justified intolerance of infidelity. It is an expectation of faithfulness. And once again, God is our example. He is a jealous God. In this sense, again, it says he is justifiably intolerant of our infidelity. Deuteronomy 4:24 says this, Take heed, therefore, lest ye forget the covenant of the Lord, for the Lord thy God is a consuming fire, even a jealous God. Deuteronomy chapter 5, verse 9 says, Thou shalt not bow down to idols, for the Lord is a jealous God. He expects you to be faithful. Joshua chapter 24, verse 19, you cannot serve the Lord, Joshua said, and these other gods as well. He is a jealous God. He expects fidelity. He'll not share your affections with the gods of this world. He is a jealous God. He has the right to be jealous. He owns you. He has the responsibility to be jealous. He loves you. So the first two kinds of jealousy are godly jealousy, because they are reflections of the very attributes of God Himself. Godly jealousy then reflects itself through protective guardianship and justified intolerance of infidelity. Two kinds of jealousy. But the third kind of jealousy listed in the dictionary might better be summarized this way. It takes a little different twist. It's jealousy, definition number three. An unhealthy fear of stolen affections. It's the result of jealousy gone out of control, gone to extremes. It's the protective instincts of a jealous mother, for instance, carried to the extreme of overprotection, smothering kind of love that isn't love at all. Or it's a jealous husband whose fear of his wife's being unfaithful caused him to distrust her every move, refusing to allow her to prove her faithfulness as he questions her every motive, until often he drives her to do the very thing he imagined her doing all along. Jealousy, born of distrust, fueled by self-centeredness and a desire to control the life of another. But the dictionary goes on and reveals a fourth kind of jealousy, which forms the basis for today's study. It is this, definition number four, jealousy, a lust to envy. Envy being defined this way, envy, a desire to have or to be, based on a spirit of discontentment, the result of comparing one's life with another. In other words, you're not satisfied with what you have, and the result is an ungodly desire or lust for what someone else has. Now, in its mildest form, it's not at their expense. For example, you just like to be pretty like she is. It's okay with you if she stays pretty, as long as you can be that pretty too. But as the cancer of envy spreads into the spiritual bloodstream, its final stages evidence envy at their expense. You want what they have, even if it means you have it and they lose it. And in this context, envy and jealousy are used almost interchangeably in the Word of God. Well, how serious is the problem of envy? I'm going to ask you a question. How many of you think envy is a more serious problem than anger? Anger is a much more difficult problem than envy. After 5 weeks or so of taming the temper, I trust most of us have concluded, however, that anger is a serious problem. It cripples and stymies the progress of a Christian. But as dangerous as anger is, envy is even more devastating. You say, how can you make a statement like that? Well, I didn't make it. God did. It's in Proverbs chapter 27, verse 4, and he says, wrath is cruel, anger is outrageous, but who is able to stand before envy? You say, well, it's not as big a problem to me. Good. That means one of two things. It means, A, either you've recognized envy in your own life and dealt with it more than you have anger, or B, you don't yet have understanding where envy is concerned. You don't fully grasp what it is. Envy, a desire to be different or have something, the result of discontentment by comparing your life with someone else's. Our goal today, then, is having defined envy, is to describe envy and to picture it using as our video monitor the living Word of God. What is envy? Well, for some, it's a glazed look in their eyes when a sports car goes by. Envy. It's an unfavorable comparison of your wife with someone else's. It's a deep-rooted bitterness at how you look that makes you despise the, quote, pretty people you see on TV. What is envy? It's a disgruntled dissatisfaction with your house just after visiting your neighbors that's twice as big. What is envy? It's the absence of happiness for a friend who just passed you climbing the ladder of success. What is envy? It's finding stones to throw at the church up the street growing faster than yours. What is envy? It's hating your brother or sister because they seem to be your parents' favorite. What is envy? It's a lingering resentment that you can't sing like she can, or play ball like he can, or paint like they can, or teach like he does, or write like she does. Envy, the eyes say, color me green. Well, if that's what envy is, how do we discover Satan's subtle schemes? Where does it all initiate? Where does it come from? And how does it affect us as Christians? I really struggled trying to break this down into outline form. I listed all the scriptures I could find on envy, and the pattern seemed so intricate for my simple mind, I couldn't untangle it. So as a result, I've simply broken it down into its most evident components. We're going to look at two categories of people who evoke envy in us and let the scriptures speak for themselves. Those we envy. Category number one, the scripture says we envy the world's kind of success. Now, not everybody does, but the scripture indicates this is a serious problem among God's children. And believe me, it is. We're inundated with it through the media, through well-meaning parents, and through friends. And subtly, we wonder if it wouldn't be neat to have all that money, all those things, all that success. Even subtly, we think, at the expense of spiritual growth. We glance into the newspaper, maybe while nobody's looking, and as we outwardly proclaim how sinful

electric bill. My car is a wreck. My job's a struggle day in and day out, and the trials go on and on and on, and if I hear Romans 8:28 one more time, I'll pop. And just about that time, Satan whispers, "Hey, is it worth it to serve the Lord?" Or you look at a friend that's rebelled against the Lord and violated his word, and he still seems to prosper. And Satan whispers in your ear, "What are you working for? What are you so faithful for? Are you wasting your time being faithful?" My friend, God has already answered the question. Read it to Satan and watch him flee. It's found in Psalm 73, and he tells us in clear language it doesn't make sense to envy the success of the world. Chapter 73 of the book of Psalms. How good God is to his children, to Israel, to those whose hearts are pure. Now listen, "But as for me, I came so close to the edge of the cliff. My feet were slipping and I was almost gone." There's the reality. Now here's the reason. Verse 3, "For I was envious of the prosperity of the wicked." Verse 4, here's my reasoning. "All through their life, their road is smooth. They grow sleek and fat." Have you ever felt that way? They aren't always in trouble and plagued with problems like we are. Their pride sparkles like a necklace. Their clothing is woven of cruelty. These fat cats have everything their hearts could ever want. They scoff at God and threaten his people and speak proudly. They boast against the heavens and their words strut through the earth. Now here's the result, verse 10, "And so God's people are dismayed and confused and they drink it all in." Verse 11, here's the response. "Does God realize what's going on?" they ask. "Did God fall asleep?" Verse 12, "Look at these men. They're arrogant. They never lift a finger. They have a life of ease and all the time their riches multiply. Have I been wasting my time? Why take the trouble to be pure?" the psalmist says. Then he adds, "All I get out of it is trouble and woe every day." You see the logic of Satan creeping in? Verse 15, he says, "Now if I'd really said that, I would have been a traitor." Here's the summary. Verse 16, "But it's so hard to explain this prosperity of those who hate the Lord." Here's the solution. Verse 17, "And one day I went into God's sanctuary to meditate. I got alone with God, and I thought about the future of these evil men. What a slippery path they're on. Suddenly, God will send them sliding over the edge of the cliff and down to their destruction, an instant end to all their, quote, happiness, an eternity of terror." Verse 20, "Their present life is but a dream. They're going to awaken to a truth as one awakens from a dream of things that never really were. They're the ones who've been deceived." Verse 21, "When I saw this, what turmoil filled my heart. I saw myself so stupid, so ignorant. I must seem like an animal to you, O God." Verse 23, "But even so you love me. You're holding my right hand." Verse 24, "You'll keep on guiding me all of my life with your wisdom and your counsel, and afterwards you'll receive me into the glories of heaven. Whom have I in heaven but you? And I desire no one on earth as much as you." Now here's a verse to memorize. Psalm 73, verse 26 says this, "My health fails, my spirits droop, but God remains. He is the strength of my heart. He's mine forever." You see the flaw in the psalmist's perspective at the first of the psalm? He was bitter because those who seem to flaunt their unrighteousness are those by whom the world standards have succeeded. And then suddenly he wakes up and redefines success God's way, and he sees these colossal superstars skating suddenly into an endless abyss of hopelessness and destruction, neither to be seen nor remembered again. And God says, "Don't envy the ungodly. They're living in a dream. They'll awaken in an eternal nightmare." Proverbs 24:1 says it again, "Do not be envious of evil men. Don't even enjoy their company." Proverbs 24:9 paraphrased, "Don't envy the wicked. Don't covet his riches. The evil man has no future. His light will be snuffed out." Proverbs 23:17, "So don't let your heart envy sinners. Instead, live always in the fear of the Lord. There you have a future, a hope that will not be a disappointment." Psalm 37, I think, reiterates it perfectly and gives us an alternative to envy. Allow me, if you will, to paraphrase it as you follow it in your Bible. Psalm chapter 37, beginning with verse 1. "Don't fret yourself. Don't get bent out of shape," loose translation, "because of," quote, "successful sinners. Don't envy their success." Verse 2. "Soon the lawnmower of eternal reality

0: reality, that's literal, will pass over them, and there will be nothing left of them. They'll be like dead grass. Verse 3. Instead, focus on resting the whole weight of your life on God and on the doing of His will. Then you will experience His kind of success and all your needs will be met. Verse 4. Let God be your delight, the focus of all your attention. Then your objectives will be His objectives and they'll all be met. Verse 5. Make a commitment that His ways become your ways and trust Him. He knows what's best. Verse 6. He'll honor your obedience and make your life shine like the sun. Verse 7. And relax. Give God time. Be patient. Instead of being fretful and envious because those who flout God's laws seem to be succeeding. Verse 8, stop being angry. It'll lead to more envy. Verse 9, these, quote, successful sinners will vanish, but those who rest in the Lord will one day inherit it all. Verse 10, in just a season, those who are not His will all be gone. You look everywhere for signs of them, but these, quote, successful creatures who've been the object of your envy will be nowhere to be found. Verse 23, the steps of God's man are God's to direct, and God delights in His successes. Verse 24, He may appear to slip and fall, but He's not finished. He can't stay down. God's holding His hand. Verse 25, I have been young, and now I am old, but I've never seen God forsake His own. And I've never seen His children starve. Verse 35, I've seen the wicked appear to be in control, their power covering even the saints like a mighty tree, but the tree always dies. The wicked always vanish, and their power and their success vanish with them. The psalmist is saying envy is the antithesis of trust. Jealousy, envy, ambition bring futility and frustration. Instead, God says rest, trust, commit, wait. And one day the scales will balance and God will measure real success by real standards. So don't sit in front of your television set secretly wondering what it would be like to live the world's way. Envious of their lifestyle, envious of their acceptance, envious of their acclaim. It's a jaded lie, a mirage, the psalmist says. One day they will vanish and their success will have vanished too. Category 1, don't envy sinners. Category 2, the second category of those we envy are our peers. Those called alongside in the struggles of life as, quote, co-laborers or equal. Satan wants us to view them as competitors. We ought to marvel at their successes, rejoice in their victories, and support them in their struggles, but instead, the better they do, the more envious we become. We're actually disappointed that their children didn't rebel too, that their career seemed to blossom just when ours collapsed. In this regard, I think the scripture seems to surface the dangers of envy in two distinct areas more than any others. The first is in the family. Satan has an inroad here to superimpose on the home the grid of partiality and comparison. And brother turns against brother for succeeding, for making the football team. Sister turns against sister and becomes bitter because she's popular, or she has the looks, or she has the talent. Instead of building up one another in love, we search for signs of partiality and seethe with bitterness and envy that we've not been accepted as our brothers or sisters were. It's really not a new problem. In fact, the world's first murder was an interfamily affair where one brother's offering was accepted by God and the other's was not. Not because God was partial, but because only one of the two came to God on God's terms. The result was envy. Instead of re-examining his own heart, Cain decided to exterminate Abel and eliminate the competition. Abel became the second victim of the enemy called envy. I say second because an angel named Satan beat him to it. And in Genesis 37:11, we read this, Joseph's brothers envied him. He was Dad's favorite, they concluded. The result was lying, conniving, and a conspiracy to cover up a crime that makes Watergate look like Walt Disney. And only the grace of a sovereign God gave the story a happy ending. Joseph was an innocent victim of the enemy, envy. And what about Numbers chapter 12, where Aaron and Miriam became envious of Moses? The result was near disaster. And the scripture overflows with illustrations of families splintered by envy. Jacob and Esau, Abraham and Lot, Rachel and Leah. But perhaps the best known example of envy in the family is found in Luke chapter 15. There the younger of two sons, you'll recall, rebels, squanders his inheritance, loses all semblance of self-respect, only to venture his way back to his father's house. Much to his surprise, there awaited him a father's open arms, a father's forgiveness, a fatted calf, a celebration, and an older brother filled with envy. "It's not fair," he said. That's Satan's lie. "It's not fair. I've been good. I've been faithful. Here comes this rebellious whippersnapper of a brother. He gets the fatted calf. He gets the celebration. Rejoice over his return. Rejoice over my father's joy, not on your life." He chose instead to fall prey to the enemy known as envy. Envy, it's a natural disaster of the order of volcanoes and earthquakes in the spiritual light, and its effects on the family are just as devastating. But the other area in which envy surfaces is in the ministry and in the marketplace, where we are all called outside the home environment to live life in a world of competition and comparisons. Ecclesiastes 4:4, I think, is a crucial key verse in this study. It says this: "Again, I considered all travail and every right work, that for this a man is envied of his neighbor. This also is vanity and vexation of spirit." You just got to have a better car. Your best friend just bought one. So you buy one, and he gets a motorcycle. Chasing the wind. You just got to get a new TV. Your parents got one. So you get one. And then find out theirs had remote control. Chasing the wind. And we're driven to buy and to sell and to rent and to go and to be and to see, not based on what we know we need, but the pressures of envy whet our appetites for places and things and positions God never intended us to have. Have you ever asked yourself how many things you think you have to buy that have become necessities, not because they are necessary, but because we are driven to conform? Envy. Solomon summed it up this way. He said, "The underlying drive that motivates us in what we do is the enemy called envy." But I believe the most dangerous and cruel ploy that Satan has yet devised is the trick he has of taking this enemy of envy and injecting it into the bloodstream of the church. He divides in order to conquer. So one denomination will have nothing to do with another. A pastor secretly is jealous of buildings or budget of a church up the street, so in the energy of the flesh he'll set out to make his mark, to make his church the biggest, as though biggest meant best. Congregations, instead of rejoicing in the victories of other fellowships, are jealous instead and seek to put down or to discredit the other church by comparing their, quote, weaknesses with our, quote, strengths. And the family of God suffers from the same disease that infects the home. The enemy of envy. Numbers chapter 16, verse 3, it was envy that caused Korah and his troops to rise up against Moses and question his authority as pastor. "Who gave you the right to lead us?" they argued. And Moses fell on his face and prayed. Psalm 106:16 describes their motives. It says they envied Moses and Aaron, and the results were disastrous. They fell prey to the enemy called envy. And in 1 Samuel 18:8, we see envy at the root of Saul's bitterness over David. "They have ascribed unto David 10,000s, he cried, but to me they have ascribed but thousands. Verse 9, and Saul envied David from that day forward. What was Saul's problem? He could not stand seeing his popularity measured against David, so he became another casualty of the enemy called envy. Remember when Paul fell victim to a jealous band of Jewish leaders in Acts 13? Listen to verse 44. And the next Sabbath day came almost the whole city together to hear the word of God. The whole town gathered to hear Paul preach. Verse 45. But when the Jews saw the multitudes, when they saw how big Paul's crowd was, they were threatened. And it says they were filled with envy. And they opposed him, contradicting and blaspheming. And then in Acts chapter 17, Paul was in Thessalonica preaching in the synagogue, reasoning with them, it says, out of the scriptures, and some of them believed, and they joined with Paul and Silas, including a great multitude of Gentiles. A revival meeting began to take place. Verse 5, but the Jews which believed not were moved with envy, and they started an uproar. And they said, these who have turned the world upside down have come to us too. And Paul and Silas had to leave the city, victims of the enemy called envy. The religious leaders were appalled at their following and threatened by their success, so out of envy they retaliated. But my friends, the greatest act of injustice ever carved out of human history by the cruel hand of envy is recorded in Matthew 27:18. There, Pontius Pilate had just encountered the living God, who was on trial, of course, for sins he had not committed, and Pilate knew that at the feast that night he could release one prisoner, but the choice had to be up to the people. Verse 17, therefore, when they were gathered together that evening, Pilate said unto them, whom will ye that I should release, Barabbas or Jesus, who's called Christ? Now listen carefully to verse 18. For he, Pilate, knew that it was because of envy that they had delivered him. I never saw that verse before. Mark 15:10 says, for Pilate knew that the chief priests delivered Jesus to him because of envy. In other words, the motivation behind the crucifixion was that unspeakable enemy, envy. And so I began last night to examine my own heart and to ask myself some questions. How do I feel when others receive more acclaim than I do? Do I really root for the success of those I feel are competing with me for attention? Do I pray for my competitors? Or do I secretly rejoice when one of them has a problem? Am I as excited over the successes of other churches as I am our own? Do I take it personally when I think someone doesn't appreciate me? What motivates me to want nicer things, newer things, better things? Am I jealous of someone who seems to have better behaved children, a better disciplined life, a more consistent ministry? Now, I'm not going to tell you how I answered those questions. Some of you may guess, but I can trace an unbelievable amount of discouragement and defeat in my own life to that subtle but fatal enemy called envy. And I concluded that its deadliness lay partly in the vagueness and the variety of its symptoms. It's hard to trace, so it's hard to erase. But the scripture is clear, envy is deadlier than anger. It sent Paul scurrying out of town, Abel to his grave, Joseph to a far country, caused the elder brother to act like a fool, and sent Moses to his knees and Jesus to a cross. The enemy called envy. And the scripture's just as clear as to what it does to the church as a group, as a body. 1 Timothy 6:4 says it leads to dissension. 1 Corinthians 3:1-3 says envy leads to division. James 3:14 says envy leads to hypocrisy. James 3:16 says envy leads to confusion. Proverbs 14:30 says envy leads to tension. It'll rot your life away. And 1 Peter 2:1-2 says envy will keep you from growing. So how do we approach the subject of envy with an eye to gaining wisdom? Now some of these no doubt will seem similar to the steps we ask you to take in dealing with anger, because all of the problems of self-control are related. But let's begin with suggestion number one, 5 steps to freedom from envy. Step number one, ask God, at least for a week, to surface the motives behind what you do and how you feel, and write them down whether you feel like it or not. You see, the reason envy is more deadly than anger, I believe, is because it's motivational in nature. It doesn't always express itself the same way. In fact, it doesn't always express itself at all. I found as an example that some of you may have a difficult time knowing who I am envious of, or if I am envious, because I am enough of a hypocrite to outwardly praise those I am inwardly resenting, and to pretend not to want what my heart is longing for. But you see, it's motivational in nature, but when I start writing down my real motives, I'm shocked. Number 2, exercise the sundown principle. The sundown principle says don't let the sun go down on your wrath. And the sundown principle says that every time the sun goes down at night, that's God's way of pulling the shade, cautioning you and saying, whoa, God divided life into 24-hour segments for a reason. Wrath ends now. And every night refuse to lay your head on that pillow until you have emptied that tea kettle, not only of anger, but of envy as well. Let every attitude of jealousy that's permeated your life that day be laid aside and confess it to be sin. Step 3, begin to pray for those you envy. Now, this really works. Pray for their success at your expense. Praise God for their promotion when you didn't get one. Praise God for their prosperity. Praise God for their successes. Pray for those Christians or those churches whose successes you resent. Intercession ends envy. And fourthly, begin to demonstrate love actively, graciously, and quietly to those you envy. It's impossible to love and envy at the same time. You say, how do you know that? Well, I know that from 1 Corinthians 13:4, where it says this, love envieth not. What it says is love and envy are incompatible. So when you love, you don't envy, and when you envy, you don't love. They're like oil and water. And fifthly, learn to develop a grateful list. Learn to thank God every day as a family for the things you take for granted. You can't be green with envy over your neighbor's new car while you're on your knees thanking God for that antique in the driveway. And what's more eternally significant, a new car or a life free from the bondage of debt? A new sofa or a new life of a convert, your gift to a missionary made possible. Learn to analyze why you buy what you buy and only make major purchases after praise sessions. Praise puts an end to envy. Well, I'll be honest with you, I feel very disappointed in this lesson. I tried to figure a way how not to show up this morning, but I couldn't do that. But somehow I feel the real heart of the issue of envy has somehow eluded us this morning. But I am beginning to see it emerge a little in my own life, and maybe God is saying to me, first you learn to deal with it yourself, and then maybe you can communicate it better to others. So we're going to have to leave the results to Him. But we need to ask Him to take these passages of Scripture and sensitize us in the days and weeks to come where the issue of envy is concerned. Envy, look for it. It'll surface in your prayer life, both in who you pray for and who you don't. It'll surface in your thought life, the people you compare yourself to and the ways you compare yourself. It'll surface in your relationships, how you relate to your parents, to your mate, to your friends. It'll surface in how you spend your money. And when you see it surface, this enemy called envy, remember this. It is a gift from Satan to you, planted in the garden of your heart like deadly weeds in a field of flowers, designed to reach out and choke the word, choke out your love for others, and to distort and destroy your confidence in the sovereignty of God. Make a list of your motives. Confess as sin those that are fueled by jealousy. Begin to pray, begin to praise, and begin to love the very one Satan is tempting you to envy. Resist the devil. He'll flee from you. And you will have exercised once again godly self-control. Self-control over another one of God's enemies, the enemy called envy. Oh, the enemy called envy. So subtle to detect. It hides itself in ways that you would never e'er expect. It clothes itself self-righteously, yet still it gnaws and grows. It flows throughout the bloodstream, but seldom ever shows. And yet it causes us to vie and even hate our brothers, demanding what we think we need at the expense of others. We're jealous of another's power. We're jealous of their fame. We're jealous if they find success that yet eludes our name. We want whatever they have in spite of what is best, instead of praising God and letting Him decide the rest. Oh, the enemy called envy. It deceives, distorts, destroys. It steals into our motives, one of Satan's cruelest ploys. But the enemy of envy you can, in Christ, resist. For remember, love and envy cannot coexist.
1: 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We pray God's richest blessing may be yours as He continues to live His life in you.
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1: With SRN News, I'm Rich Thomason in Washington. President Trump says Iran is about to face what he's calling economic D-Day, with more severe U.S. sanctions kicking in. The president's 50% tariffs on Canadian imports are now in effect as Ottawa vows retaliation. Voters in several states head to the polls tomorrow. Correspondent Laura Winters says they'll be casting ballots in primary runoffs.
2: On Tuesday, there is a House special election in Georgia, a runoff for Senate and governor in Oklahoma, and in South Carolina, a Senate runoff between Republican Darlene Graham and Republican Ralph Norman. Darlene, the sister of the late Senator Lindsey Graham, is endorsed by President Trump.
1: A Trump administration plan to strengthen oversight of mail-in voting advances even as the issue works its way through the courts.
3: USPS has finalized a rule requiring voter eligibility lists and unique tracking barcodes for federal mail ballots. The administration says the changes are designed to prevent ineligible voting and improve election security. 23 states have sued, and a federal judge blocked implementation for this year's midterms. The administration has appealed to the Supreme Court, which has not yet ruled. Ken Lorman reporting.
1: Dubbed the Hawk Fire, it is now bearing down on Reno, Nevada. The blaze chasing tens of thousands from their homes, with thousands more ready to go. The blaze has closed parts of U.S. 395. A half dozen people have been injured by the fire. Investigators say that blaze was human-caused. On Wall Street this morning, stock futures so far have been in the red. Ahead of this morning's opening bell, the Dow futures are down about 5 points. NASDAQ Composite Index futures off 169, and the S&P futures are 13 points in the red. This is SRN News. New Jersey has a new abortion law.
4: Democratic Governor Mikey Sherrill has signed a measure that targets pro-life demonstrators by making it a crime to, quote, unlawfully restrict a woman from entering an abortion clinic. Since the Supreme Court overturned Roe v. Wade, the Democratic leadership in New Jersey has been actively seeking to make the state an abortion destination. The legislation also bars any New Jersey official from cooperating in an investigation into violation of abortion bans in other states. Michael Harrington reporting.
1: A survey from the Pew Research Center indicates that a majority of Americans, including many Democrats, are turning against the practice of letting males compete against females in sports. A fellow at the Manhattan Institute says President Trump's opposition to the LGBT agenda has given him a serious political edge. Other analysts say that the transgender issue hurt Democrats in the last election. This is SRN News. Trump administration takes a wraps-off plan aimed at lowering prices at the gas pump.
5: Beginning September the 1st, the EPA will temporarily allow E10 gasoline to be sold with a higher vapor pressure limit, effectively ending federal summer blend restrictions early. Officials say the move could add hundreds of thousands of barrels of gasoline per day. The waiver runs through September 15th and may override stricter rules in California, Texas, and Arizona for up to 20 additional days. Mary Rose reporting.
1: Tropical storm Mokay is passing to the south of Hawaii's Big Island, close enough to dump a foot or more of rain on communities dealing with the aftermath of Hurricane Lala. The storm has top sustained winds roughly 40 miles per hour, though the real impact is expected from rainfall in places where last weekend's hurricane flooded communities, causing mudslides, washing out roads. SRNnews.com.
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1: Back to Genesis with Dr. John Morris, president of the Institute for Creation Research. Dr. Morris, the age-old question, is it true that man evolved from the apes?
2: No, it is not, Chris. Humans were created separately. The animals, including the apes, were created after their kind, but humans were created in the image of God. Man is not related to the animals. But according to evolution, we are descended from the animals. It used to be thought that a rodent, a rat-like animal, was the common ancestor of all the mammals, but a recent study showed that the closest living relative of the common ancestor is the aardvark. How about that? We came from an aardvark. Chris, isn't it about time we recognize the evolutionary view as abject foolishness? Isn't it time we go back to Genesis and get it right?
1: If you'd like to go back to Genesis, you can find us on the web at www.icr.org. For the Institute for Creation Research, I'm Chris O'Brien. Thanks for tuning in.

If Jesus had the riches of earth, the poor would never know the abundance of heaven. If the Lord had lived in a palace, the homeless would never know a refuge. If the Savior had not been rejected, the outcast would never know acceptance. If the Redeemer had not been cast into the dungeon, the shackled would never know freedom. And if my champion had not fought the raging forces of hell, the soldiers of earth would never know the peace.

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1: Virginia abortion ballot measure heads to Court of Appeals. This is Matt Staver with Freedom's Call. Liberty Counsel recently appealed to the Court of Appeals of Virginia in a case that challenges the state's pro-abortion amendment for the upcoming 2026 ballot. The case is about whether the Virginia government followed the proper legal process for proposed constitutional amendments. Liberty Counsel represents Sharla Bansley, District 3 Supervisor for the Bedford County Board of Supervisors. Bansley is challenging House Joint Resolution 1, which aims to establish a so-called fundamental right to abortion in the Virginia Constitution. Bansley claims the ballot initiative is invalid after discovering Virginia's House of Delegates missed several key procedural steps mandated by the Virginia Constitution. Virginia's House Joint Resolution 1 cannot legally appear on the ballot. Virginia citizens have the right to transparent and fair elections. Please pray that the will of the voters will prevail. Stay informed at Liberty Counsel's website, lc.org.

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2: Joe White tells of an experience he had with his 3-year-old daughter. The two of them were standing out in a field together after dark watching a 727 fly overhead. Its engines were roaring and its lights glowed brightly. Suddenly, a small firefly appeared just a few feet in front of them. Immediately, the little girl's attention was diverted. Joe watched her eyes as she followed the firefly dancing around in front of them. Joe says that's when the thought hit him. If I can be there when my kids need me, when they're crying, when they go to bed, and when they're playing in the backyard, then my little light is going to be the one that they see. Parents, remember, we can't always compete with the world and its many alluring lights and noises, but we can still be the most significant force in our children's life.
3: For more information, visit drdobsonminute.org.

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1: SRN News, I'm Rich Thomason in Washington. The conflict with Iran entering a new phase as the U.S. imposes stringent economic sanctions on the Islamic Republic, which is spewing out more threats. Treasury Secretary Bessent says Washington is committed to severing every single economic lifeline that has sustained the radical Iranian regime for all these decades. Just the threat of sanctions is already causing Iran's currency to plunge to a record low. Following the collapse of U.S.-Canada trade talks over the weekend, a 50% tariff on $20 billion worth of Canadian imports has taken effect, and Ottawa is vowing retaliation. 15,000 acres charred, tens of thousands forced from their homes in Reno, Nevada, as the Hawk Fire continues to burn amid bone-dry conditions. How's the economy faring? We'll find out more this week.
2: Consumer confidence data arrived Tuesday, with economists expecting another decline. On Wednesday, the government releases its preferred inflation gauge, the PCE report. It has found inflation above the Federal Reserve's 2% target. The Fed is widely expected to hold interest rates steady in September, while President Trump and Republicans focus on restoring energy stability and protecting household budgets. Ken Lorman reported.
1: It was loud and it was fast. The IndyCar Freedom 250 race through the streets of downtown Washington, D.C. over the weekend.
3: Kyle Kirkwood captured the Freedom 250, earning his second IndyCar win of the season in front of the U.S. Capitol. President Donald Trump waved the green flag, adding a patriotic moment to the celebration. Kirkwood led 128 of 147 laps and finished more than 3 seconds ahead of Christian Lundgaard. Alex Palou placed 20th. John Scott reporting.
1: On Wall Street, the Dow futures are down 33 points. This is SRN News. Africa says no to abortion and no to the gay agenda.
4: At a conference in Ghana, 20 African nations signed the Charter on Family, Sovereignty, and Values. The signatories have vowed to resist efforts by Western governments and international organizations to promote abortion and the LGBT issues on the continent. John Deegan of the Society for the Protection of Unborn Children tells the Christian Post, quote, "For too long, a perverse West has been trying to force its values upon third world nations." Michael Harrington reporting.
1: The Trump administration is investigating allegations that a high school teacher in the Denver school district required students of the same sex to kiss in front of class, and a district in Washington state displayed vials of testosterone in an LGBT Pride Month exhibit. The probes will determine whether the districts violated a federal law that gives parents the right to opt out of school evaluations on topics including sex, behavior, or attitudes. This is SRN News. Four states still have primaries upcoming next month.
5: Primary season is still in full swing, with voters in four states gearing up to vote in September. Massachusetts will hold its primary on Tuesday, September 1st, the following week after Labor Day on Tuesday, September 8th. New Hampshire voters will head to the polls. Then Wednesday, September 9th, Rhode Island holds its primary contests. And last but not least, Delaware will hold its primary on Tuesday, September 15th.
1: Responded Laura Winters. Growing number of colleges offering three-year degree programs, cutting a year off the traditional bachelor's with reduced credit. Advocates say the programs are a solution to the college affordability crisis. However, critics worry that they will narrow what students learn too much, confuse employers, limit graduate school options, and create headaches in fields that require state licenses. More details, SRNNews.com.

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1: Let nothing be done through strife or vainglory, but in lowliness of mind. 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Look not every man on his own things, but every man also on the things of others.
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1: Welcome to The Word for Life, a daily study of Scripture with John Lanz, senior pastor of Bethel Baptist Church in Indianapolis, Indiana. Sometimes the people who are most dependable are also the people most likely to become overloaded. When others know you'll get something done, more and more responsibilities naturally find their way to you. Before long, being responsible can quietly become believing that everything depends on you. As we return to Exodus 18 and how to carry more than you can carry alone, Jethro helps Moses recognize that his problem isn't a lack of commitment. Moses is doing important work for good reasons, but he's using a method that cannot last. The answer isn't to abandon the work. It's to learn what God has uniquely called him to do, and then allow qualified people to share the rest of the burden. That principle has something to say to our homes, our workplaces, our churches, and our own overloaded lives. The Word for Life is a listener-supported ministry. 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But now with today's message, here's Pastor John from the pulpit of Bethel Baptist.
2: I remember hearing preachers get up and say braggedly in the pulpit, braggadociously, I would rather burn out than rust out. And I thought to myself, even in my early years, that's foolish because you're out either way. I would rather not burn out or rust out. I would rather God just take me out when it's my time to be able to go home. And at this moment, there's a dashboard light

shining here. Moses' father-in-law says, hey, Moses, you're killing yourself and you're killing the people. You know what that dashboard warning light is like. You're driving down the road, it pops up and says you have an issue with your car, and you know you have to get it looked at and have it taken care of. If you ignore it, if you keep going, eventually the car breaks down. And what's true of the car is true of the soul. When we just keep pushing forward, not paying attention to the warning lights, here's what happens. We completely wear away. Well, he doesn't just come with the problem, but Jethro gives a solution, and that's the redistribution of work. Notice what it is in verse number 21. He says, and moreover, thou shalt provide out of the people able men, such as fear God, men of truth, hating covetousness, place such over them to be rulers over thousands, rulers over hundreds, rulers over fifties, and rulers over tens, and let them judge the people in all seasons. And it shall be that every great matter they shall bring unto thee, but every small matter they shall judge, so that it be easier for thyself, and they shall bear the burden with thee. These two verses, verse 21 and 22, have been studied by secular management philosophers to determine how the best work of delegation occurs. Isn't it amazing that the second book of the Bible, all the way back in the Old Testament, in the early centuries of this earth, is still the foundation for basic business delegation and management? Notice what he says. He says, you need to hire the right man. You need to bring the right people in so that they'll be able to make your job easier, so that you can do what you're called to do. And he gives some qualifications. Look at verse 21. He says, you make sure you find those men who are able men. He's speaking of their competence, their ability to do what they're being asked to do. You know, sometimes we find people who get jobs simply because they're related to certain people, and because of that, they're not qualified for the job. It happens in politics all the time. It sometimes happens in secular business as well. God says in the house of my covenant, it should be that you look for the people who are competent, able men, who are able to do what they're asked to do. Able men, but then secondly, not only men of competence, men of character, men that fear God. Men that have the character to know that what they're doing, they'll answer to God for one day. Men who understand that God governs the decisions as they fall under the delegated authority of the leadership of Moses. Men of competence, men of character, men of credibility. He says, verse 21, there should be men of truth, that what they say, they mean. Their yea means yea, and their nay means nay. Men who have that ability to discern and act upon that discernment, the work should be shared by them. Able men, God-fearing men, truthful men. But there's another qualification in verse 21. He says, those men who hate covetousness, the men who are content to do what they're called to do. They're not looking for personal advantage. They're not looking for a step up. They're not vying for the opportunity to take your job, Moses. They're there to help serve and to carry that load. And God was saying to Moses, these are the men who you should look for so that they can help you do the job that I've called you to do. Well, what was the job that God called Moses to do? Now, I want you to see this. Because before he even tells him to delegate, he reiterates to him what his job is. Look at verse number 19. He says, hearken now unto my voice, and I will give thee counsel, and God shall be with thee. Be thou for the people to Godward. Underline that in your Bible. Be thou to the people Godward. Do you know what that means? Pray for the people. The first responsibility of Moses was to be praying for the millions of these Hebrews who are wandering through the wilderness. You pray for the people. And then he says, be thou there for the people to Godward, that thou mayest bring the causes unto God. You intercede on their behalf. They have needs, they have problems, and the others will help you carry those loads, but you pray for them, verse 20. And then he says, and thou shalt teach them ordinances and law. First of all, pray for them. Secondly, teach them. Teach them the ordinances and the laws that I've given. Teach them my word. And then he says, and thou shalt show them the way wherein they must walk and the work that they must do. And from that, just right out from that, lead. Moses was to pray for the people. He was to teach the people. And he was to lead the people. And it's the same model within the leadership of the New Testament church as well. My first responsibility is to pray for you.
I've heard people say, no, your first responsibility is to preach. No. That's the difference between a pastor and a preacher. A preacher fills the pulpit. The pastor shepherds the people. So my first responsibility is to pray for you. And I pray for every single one of you who are on our church rolls. I pray for you by name every single week. And occasionally I'll send you a letter and say, just want you to know I prayed for you today and here's what I'm praying with you about. If you've shared something with me, that's my role and responsibility as your pastor. Pray. Secondly, teach. My responsibility is to always say, open your Bible on Sunday mornings. My responsibility is to make sure that we're focused on the Word. I'm not here to entertain you. I'm the least entertaining person you could ever meet. I'm the biggest introvert you would ever meet. When I first started pastoring, the hardest thing for me to do was to stand at the back door and shake hands with people. God grew me through that and got me through that in the fact that I don't mind doing it. In fact, I quite enjoy it. But I had to realize that my first responsibility is to pray for the people and then feed the people. The responsibility that the New Testament bears out for the pastor is that he is to feed the flock of God. And sometimes the pastor has to take the word and give you things that you don't necessarily like, but it's good for you. And in the circumstance of these people who are going through difficulties and disputes, he teaches them the ordinances and the laws of God. So he prays and he teaches, and then he leads. Show them the way they must walk. Show them the work that they must do. And he says, now Moses, that's what you do. And then you have these men who are organized in such a way that they help in those smaller matters. Now, they weren't small to the people who were present, the ones that were waiting, that were needing help. They probably weren't small to the ones that were hearing it. But in the grand scheme of organization, Moses didn't need to hear of all the little details of every person's life. It required that there be others who come alongside and help. I'm grateful for how we do that here. I'm grateful for our deacons. We have deacons that we meet every Sunday night at 5:30, and we sit and we pray for the needs in our church family. We coordinate, making certain that as best we can meet people's needs. And they step up and we'll go to hospital visits and reach out to people. I'm thankful for our church staff who's able to come alongside and do those things to be able to help us in accomplishing the work so that my responsibility is to pray, my responsibility is to teach, and my responsibility is to live. That's the understanding of the context of the church. Because here's something we need to remember. Capability may tell you what you can do, but calling gives you the discernment of what you need to do. I can do a lot of things. I'm a jack of all trades and a master of none. Don't say amen right there. But just because I have enough skill doesn't mean I ought to do it. A person who is called of God understands that his responsibility is to do the primary aspects of his calling. And Moses is being taught of God, your primary responsibility is to pray for the people. You go up on the mountain and you bring down my presence and pray for the people. And there's going to be times the people need my prayer more times than others. You teach the people faithfully. You write out the entire book of Deuteronomy and preach to them the word of God. This is the principle that he gives. That requires that we be willing just to understand that work has to be delegated, redistributed amongst all. Well, that leads me to the third principle, the body principle. That we're to share the work of God. Do you see it in verse number 24? The Bible says in verse 24, so Moses hearkened to the voice of his father-in-law. I've underlined that in my Bible and I sent it to my son-in-law so he would make that his life's verse as well. So Moses hearkened unto the voice of his father-in-law, and notice this, and did all that he said. That's pretty hard when you've been told something that's counter to what you're doing, and someone says there's a better way, and you say, you know, you're right. I'm going to do what you said. Notice how he did it. Notice, first of all, the partnership and delegation. The Bible says in verse 25, Moses chose able men out of all of Israel, and he made them heads over people and rulers over thousands and rulers over hundreds and rulers over 50 and rulers over tens. He made sure that everyone had a responsibility. Everyone had something that they were entrusted with. Some could manage thousands. Others could manage hundreds. Some could manage 50s and some just the tens. But it had nothing to do with the size of the work. It had everything with the calling to the work.
It's like the parable of the talents that Jesus teaches. He says there are some that are given 5 talents and 2 talents and 1 talent. But here's the thing. When you hear that parable, Jesus celebrates the 5 talent and the 2 talent who doubles what they've done. They're given more. But that 1 talent person who says, I'm not going to do anything with it, he judges them because he doesn't think it's enough. Not that God doesn't think it's enough. The man said, I just want to hold on to it because you're a hard God. God calls all of us to various responsibilities to help in the ministry of this church. It requires all of us to do our part. We studied in Nehemiah the wall, how it was rebuilt, and the Bible referred over and over again how that Nehemiah placed people next one to another. He had the priest along with the laborers, the workers that were coming together. And not everyone was noted and not every name was mentioned. But the lesson we learn from Nehemiah and the lesson we learn from Exodus chapter 18 is this. That the value of your ministry is not determined by your visibility. The value of your ministry is determined by your faithfulness. Just be faithful. Notice not only the partnership, but notice the plan. He says, I want you to make certain that you have everyone structured so that they can carry those small causes, bringing you the large causes, and you take it in hundreds and thousands and 50s and 10s.

0: As we close today, perhaps the question isn't whether you're carrying something heavy. The better question may be whether you're carrying something God never intended you to carry alone. God knows your frame. He knows your responsibilities, your limitations, and exactly how much you can bear. Exodus 18 reminds us that sometimes the answer isn't abandoning the work. It's learning to share the burden. Tell others what God has done. 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
1: SRN News, I'm Rich Thomason in Washington. Amid the threat of harsh U.S. economic sanctions on Iran, Pakistan's defense chief visits Tehran today in a bid to reopen talks between Iran and the U.S.
2: Field Marshal Munir's visit to Tehran coincides with an expected announcement on Monday of further U.S. sanctions on Iran, which U.S. officials say would be the toughest yet. Tehran remains defiant and continues to threaten strikes on any oil tanker in the Strait of Hormuz that it considers unauthorized. But its economy is under pressure, battered by war, by a U.S. naval blockade, and by high inflation. Its currency, the rial, has hit a record low.
1: The BBC's Sanjay Dasgupta. Russia faces a growing energy crisis as the war with Ukraine batters its domestic economy.
3: Reports say fuel is available at just 28% of Russian gas stations after Ukrainian strikes damaged more than half of the country's refining capacity. Long lines rationing, poor quality gasoline, and fights at pumps are being reported even in Moscow. While Vladimir Putin calls the crisis non-critical, authorities are reportedly arresting or fining citizens who publicly complain, raising concerns about an even tougher winter ahead. Ken Lorman reporting.
1: 42,000 people have been ordered to evacuate their homes. Another 45,000 are advised to do so as a fast-growing wildfire continues to rage in Reno, Nevada. The Hawk Fire began on Saturday, has grown to more than 23 square miles. At last word, zero containment. Tropical storm Moke is passing to the south of Hawaii's Big Island, close enough to dump at least a foot of rain on communities still dealing with the aftermath of Hurricane Lala. The Dow futures down 136 points. This is SRN News. Is your church multi-generational?
4: According to a new poll from Lifeway Research, 78% of America's Protestant pastors say yes, their congregation includes active members from all generations. 91% of the folks in the pew agree. The survey also finds the larger a church is, the more likely that its pastor reports it is multi-generational. Younger clergymen are also more likely to tell Lifeway that their congregation has good representation across all age groups. Michael Harrington reporting.
1: A coalition of Jewish organizations from seven nations says 2025 was the deadliest year for anti-Semitic violence this century. The J7 Large Communities Task Force Against Anti-Semitism reports that 20 people were murdered for being Jewish last year in the seven countries. The task force represents the U.S., U.K., Canada, Australia, France, Germany, and Argentina. More than 90% of Jews living outside of Israel live in one of those countries. This is SRN News. Let the music play.
5: The Boston Symphony Orchestra and its musicians have agreed to extend their collective bargaining agreement by 48 hours. The musicians' three-year contract had been set to expire right before midnight Sunday, and the union representing musicians authorized a strike. Orchestra members have never gone on strike in the BSO's 145-year history. The orchestra and management have had strained relations since the BSO decided in March to force out music director Andras Nelson's next summer after 13 seasons. I'm Donna Water.
1: After trade talks collapsed over the weekend, President Trump's 50% tariffs on Canadian imports have kicked in. The new levies expected to affect roughly $20 billion worth of Canadian goods. Canadian Prime Minister Carney quickly promised that his government would roll out dollar-for-dollar retaliatory measures. More details, SRNNews.com.

Well, good morning to you, and welcome to a new week of Joy in the Morning programs. We just heard Jacob's song, and now we're going to hear a choir singing about shining for Jesus. Somebody said that just as the moon has no light of its own and purely reflects the brilliance of the sun, believers are called to reflect into a dark world the love, grace, and truth of Jesus, who is the light of the world. The nearer we are to the light, the more we will reflect His brilliance.

0: Where are you going to find peace? You think if you can get another car, bigger house, you think you're going to divorce your wife and marry somebody else? Do you think maybe you can find peace at the bottom of a bottle? Where's peace? It's in the grace of God. Where's mercy? It's in the grace of God. Have you ever noticed the order, grace, mercy, and peace? You will never know peace until you know the grace of God. You will never have satisfaction apart from the grace of God. It is the grace of God that your heart needs. It is delightful. It is liberating when you understand, oh God, I am not saved by works. I am not saved by being good. I don't deserve it, but I receive it. Hallelujah. Oh, to grace, how great a debtor daily I'm constrained to be.
1: Profound truth simply stated. Waiting for you now at profoundtruth.org.

This week's hidden treasure has to do with people who appear godly but lack spiritual power. They partake in religious practices, but they lack a biblical relationship with God. Please repeat after me to begin memorizing 2 Timothy 3:5. Having a form of godliness, but denying the power thereof. From such turn away. 2 Timothy 3:5. Once again, 2 Timothy 3:5. Having a form of godliness, but denying the power thereof. From such turn away. 2 Timothy 3:5.

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1: One

Brian Trainer wrote an article about Adoniram Judson. Part of that we are going to use for today's brain teaser. Judson was born in August 1788, and he is commonly called the Father of American Missions. This title is appropriate for several reasons. First, Judson was a vocational minister. Also, he departed from the boundaries of America. David Brainerd and others were home missionaries within the known territory of the United States, but God directed Judson to leave the country. Third, Judson's entire financial support was derived from local churches in the United States. By faith, churches chose to support a man who would represent them abroad. And finally, Adoniram Judson was the first American to accept the task of worldwide evangelization. Though others went with him, Judson was the acknowledged leader and the one whose foreign ministry extended the longest time span. He was in Burma for 38 years. After decades of grueling missionary work, tropical fevers, and brutal imprisonment in Burma, Judson developed a severe wasting respiratory illness. Doctors recommended rest on the Isle of France. On his way there, aboard a ship, he passed into eternity, and his remains were buried at sea. The date was Friday, April the 12th, 1850. He was 61. Judson's life and ministry has become the pattern upon which other missionaries, from his contemporaries until the present, look for instruction and encouragement.

0: When does mud become a rock? The answer next on today's Creation Moment. And now, here's our Creation Moment's host, Ian Taylor.
1: We have always been told that it takes millions of years for muddy deposits to turn into rock. Those who believe in creation have always disagreed. It seems pretty clear to us that much of the sedimentary rock we see today was deposited during the Great Flood at the time of Noah, which was not millions of years ago. Creationists generally place the flood at about 4,600 years ago. Impossible, say the evolutionists. Sedimentary rocks cannot form that fast. Well, now it seems that they spoke too soon. While digging some trenches in a salt marsh, a team of sedimentologists found stony nodules in the mud. Further research on how the nodules formed revealed that a mud deposit can be transformed into a layer of sedimentary rock in as little as 6 months. They found that two bacteria are responsible for this. One species gets its energy from the sulfates in the seawater. In the process, it produces hydrogen sulfide. The second species of bacteria can do the same thing, but if there is too much hydrogen sulfide, it can also change iron compounds so that they react with the hydrogen sulfide and other salts. The result is stony lumps of iron sulfide and iron carbonate hardened into sedimentary rock quite quickly enough to fossilize any animal before it decays. Science has now confirmed what creationists who believe in the Bible have always suspected. There are natural processes which can form sedimentary rock within the limited timescales required by a literal reading of scriptural history.
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The Nanny Johnson Flint poem is going to serve as our thought for the day. She wrote, "God has not promised skies always blue, flower-strewn pathways all our lives through. God has not promised sun without rain, joy without sorrow, peace without pain. But God has promised strength for the day, rest for the labor, light for the way, grace for the trials, help from above, unfailing sympathy, undying love."

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1: With SRN News, I'm Rich Thomason in Washington. As the U.S. prepares to lower the boom on Iran, imposing severe economic sanctions on the Islamic Republic, Tehran threatens to choke off the flow of oil through the Strait of Hormuz. But can it really do that, or are these simply more empty threats? Nearly 200 ships did cross the strait last week. That was up from just 40 2 weeks earlier.
2: More than 80% of liquid cargoes reportedly used an Oman-backed internationally authorized route that Iran rejects or traveled with tracking systems disabled. Ships are using the U.S.-backed Omani route to bypass Iran's transit fee demands while hugging Oman's coast and disabling tracking systems to reduce the risk of Iranian interference, a security approach backed by the Trump administration. The increase includes oil tankers, a development that could ease supply concerns and put downward pressure on energy prices. John Scott reported.
1: $20 billion worth of Canadian goods are affected by new sanctions ordered by President Trump after U.S.-Canada trade talks collapsed over the weekend. A rapidly expanding wildfire, the so-called Hawk Fire, is bearing down on Reno, Nevada.
3: Some 42,000 people are being ordered to evacuate, and another 45,000 are being encouraged to leave as a fast-moving wildfire from the Sierra foothills to the edge of the University of Nevada campus has grown to at least 13,000 acres. Governor Joe Lombardo has declared a state of emergency for Washoe County, and the sheriff is calling the blaze human-caused. Fire officials say the blaze apparently began Saturday and grew significantly throughout the day, with strong gusty winds, low humidity, and dry vegetation. At least six people have been injured. I'm Donna Water.
1: On Wall Street, the Dow futures are down 28 points, and this is SRN News. Persecution is on the rise.
4: International Christian Concern has released its 2026 report, and it finds that religious freedom is under siege in a lot of places. The report states that, quote, governments are increasingly tightening their grip on religious expression, while transnational repression, displacement, and systemic discrimination continue to impact vulnerable communities. At the same time, Western technologies and markets are being leveraged to enable or sustain persecution. Michael Harrington reporting.
1: The United States Commission on International Religious Freedom has unanimously elected Asif Mahmood and C.C. Heil chairman and vice chairman for the 2026-27 term. Mahmood previously served as vice chair of the panel. Commissioners are named on a bipartisan basis. Three are appointed by the president and three by the leadership of the Senate, also three by the leadership of the House. This is SRN News. A suspect in multiple murders has been found dead.
5: Authorities say a man suspected of killing five people has been found dead inside a vehicle in Enumclaw, Washington. The discovery came a day after five bodies were discovered on a rural property outside of Portland, Oregon. The Washington County Sheriff's Office says investigators believe the suspect, 36-year-old Benjamin Charles Parker, killed himself. The Sheriff's Office says authorities responded early Saturday to reports of a vehicle fire at a property at Forest Grove, about 30 miles west of Portland. Responders found the remains of the five people and several domestic animals. Officials say they're working to determine the identity of the victims. I'm Mike Hemp.
1: Tropical storm Mokay is passing to the south of Hawaii's Big Island, close enough to dump a foot or more of rain on communities still dealing with the aftermath of Hurricane Lala. More details at srnnews.com.

I was thinking about this chorus. I haven't heard it in years, but it pretty well sums up what we're about at Rejoice Radio and what we want to do during this time of Christian fellowship that's called Joy in the Morning. The lyrics go like this. Let's talk about Jesus. The King of Kings is He, the Lord of Lords supreme throughout eternity, the great I Am, the way, the truth, the life, the door. Let's talk about Jesus more and more.

0: So in that moment, if her attachment needs are met, she can put on her AirPods, start cleaning the kitchen, and think, man, I love my husband. He works hard. Man, what a great family I have. The sink is overflowing with dishes. What a great life I have.
1: This is Focus on the Family Minute with Pastor Kevin Thompson about how to support your spouse's emotional needs.
0: She can sing worship music to God as she cleans the kitchen. If she walks in feeling unseen, unheard, unvalued, unloved, and she sees the exact same scene, she might be asking,
2: where's the exit?
0: No, that's exactly right. Yeah. And so here you have the exact same scenarios, but radically different responses. And so if your spouse is not responding in a way that makes sense to you, you need to start asking the question, not what's the issue that's presenting, what's going on underneath? How does that person feel unseen, unheard, unvalued, unloved? And how can I meet that attachment need? And then we can deal with the issue that's presenting itself.
1: Hear more from Pastor Kevin Thompson at FamilyMinute.org.

Our devotional writer told the story of a family who moved from a modest home to a luxurious new house. And the father watched as his little boy ran from room to room in wonder. Is this ours, father? And is this ours? The child didn't say yours, but ours. And his father delighted that his son naturally appropriated all of the father's possessions as his own. Such, I suppose, will be the surprise and joy with which we will appropriate all that belongs to our Heavenly Father when we are removed from the mean condition of this present earth and we enter our new heavenly home. 1 Corinthians 3:21 and 23 say, "For all things are yours, and ye are Christ's." When the glories of heaven burst upon our view, we may well bound forward and touch and taste every provision which our blessed mansions contain, and say to our Father, "Is this all ours?"

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1: My business is to sow the seed of the Word of God. I interpret that to be the business today of the Christian. Actually, my business is not to harvest. That's judgment. I'm not to judge anyone. I don't know your relationship to God. I can't see your heart. I don't know what your relationship is. But God sees it, God knows, and He's the one who'll judge. Now, my business is to sow the seed, get the Word of God out. I hope that you interpret your business as that, because if you do, you and I are partners in this tremendous enterprise of getting the Word of God out.
0: That's Dr. J. Vernon McGee, teacher on Through the Bible. 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

In the New Testament book of Timothy, we are told that approved workmen are not ashamed. This segment takes the name Approved Workman from that verse. During this time, we quiz ourselves on Bible facts so we can learn and grow and be approved workmen. Today's questions are from the short chapter, Psalm 67, from verse 2. What does the psalmist want to be known among all nations? Is it God's glory, salvation, or greatness? It is his salvation, his saving health. What should the nations do, according to verse 4? Should they fear, sing, or shout? They should be glad and sing for joy. What will God, our God, do, according to verse 6? Will he bless us, deliver us, or save us? He will bless us. Psalm 68, tomorrow.

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1: My mother abandoned me when I was four, so my grandmother's love for God was a light in my life. She took me to church and prayed with me every night. When she suffered heart failure, I prayed desperately for God to intervene, but she passed away. I became bitter, decided there was no God, and joined a gang in high school. After graduation, I joined the Army and fought in Vietnam. A fellow soldier tried to witness to me, but I was more interested in drinking. I was wounded, and my friend kept me alive through determination and prayer. The seeds of faith were watered by him. I met and married a female medic from the hospital, and we had a son. But when we returned home, I felt like an outsider. The war was unpopular, and I couldn't get the dark images out of my mind. My wife and I fought like crazy over my drinking and emotional issues, and we eventually divorced. I pulled the shades and lived like a hermit until I met Glenda, who brought light into my world. We married, and her brother, a Christian, started witnessing to me. I so longed for the peace he had, but I struggled with inner demons and drinking. God finally used a young nephew to explain the gospel and point out scriptures to bring truth into my life. Jesus wanted to lift my burden of doubt, darkness, and sin and give me everlasting, abundant life. I prayed and surrendered my life to Jesus. His peace has been with me ever since. It is a privilege to spread Christ's love, and I pray with my grandchildren just like my grandmother prayed with me. I'm Ron Allen. If the Son, therefore, shall make you free, ye shall be free indeed.
0: If you would like to be free from the weight of sin by accepting Jesus Christ as Lord and Savior, call 1-888-NEED-HIM right now. 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
4: With the Wall Street Business Report, I'm Bill Alexander. President Donald Trump announced that his administration will allow more beef to be temporarily imported into the United States without triggering high tariffs, as he remains under pressure to cut costs and address affordability issues ahead of November's midterms. A Texas court has slashed a $50 million judgment to $1.5 million against InfoWars founder Alex Jones over falsely calling the 2012 Sandy Hook school shooting a hoax. Tesla and other Chinese car makers are making a major recall of more than 4 million vehicles over safety concerns, mostly related to their door handles. Many Washington, D.C. residents, city and federal workers are hoping to take back their streets today following the Freedom 250 Grand Prix. That's because they had to endure major gridlock with dozens of roads and streets closed, parking and travel restrictions, along with a mass transit detour. For the Wall Street Business Report, I'm Bill Alexander in Washington.

When my mom and I visited Ireland in 2019, we visited with some missionaries who thought God had sent them to Ireland to minister to the Irish. Makes sense, right? But the fact is, their church was filled with people from Poland and Ethiopia. Now, while the gospel doesn't change, the way it's shared does shift a bit depending on the people group. As we hear an instrumental, would you join me in praying for wisdom for missionaries around the world as they meet the needs of each person God sends their way?

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1: SRN News, I'm Rich Thomason in Washington. President Trump says that Iran is about to face what he calls economic D-Day, with more severe U.S. sanctions kicking in the Islamic Republic. The president's 50% tariffs on Canadian imports are now in effect as Ottawa vows retaliation. The tariffs imposed after U.S.-Canada talks broke down over the weekend. Voters in several states will head to the polls tomorrow. Correspondent Laura Winter says they'll be casting ballots in primary runoffs.
2: On Tuesday, there is a House special election in Georgia, a runoff for Senate and governor in Oklahoma, and in South Carolina, a Senate runoff between Republican Darlene Graham and Republican Ralph Norman. Darlene, the sister of the late Senator Lindsey Graham, is endorsed by President Trump.
1: A Trump administration plan to strengthen oversight of mail-in voting advances. This, even as that issue is working its way through the court system.
3: USPS has finalized a rule requiring voter eligibility lists and unique tracking barcodes for federal mail ballots. The administration says the changes are designed to prevent ineligible voting and improve election security. 23 states have sued, and a federal judge blocked implementation for this year's midterms. The administration has appealed to the Supreme Court, which has not yet ruled. Ken Lorman reporting.
1: Dubbed the Hawk Fire, it's bearing down on Reno, Nevada. The blaze, chasing tens of thousands from their homes, has closed parts of U.S. 395. A half dozen people have been injured by a fire that investigators say was human-caused. On Wall Street, stocks have turned mixed shortly after the opening bell, with the Dow up about 76 points, while the Nasdaq is down 134 and the S&P is 20 points in the red. This is SRN News. New Jersey has a new abortion law.
4: Democratic Governor Mikey Sherrill has signed a measure that targets pro-life demonstrators by making it a crime to, quote, unlawfully restrict a woman from entering an abortion clinic. Since the Supreme Court overturned Roe v. Wade, the Democratic leadership in New Jersey has been actively seeking to make the state an abortion destination. The legislation also bars any New Jersey official from cooperating in an investigation into violation of abortion bans in other states. Michael Harrington reporting.
1: A survey from the Pew Research Center indicates that a majority of Americans, including many Democrats, are turning against the practice of allowing males to compete against females in sports. A fellow at the Manhattan Institute says President Trump's opposition to the LGBT agenda has given him a serious political edge. Other analysts say that the transgender issue hurt the Democrats in the last election. This is SRN News. The Trump administration takes the wraps off a plan aimed at lowering prices at the gas pump.
5: Beginning September the 1st, the EPA will temporarily allow E10 gasoline to be sold with a higher vapor pressure limit, effectively ending federal summer blend restrictions early. Officials say the move could add hundreds of thousands of barrels of gasoline per day. The waiver runs through September 15th and may override stricter rules in California, Texas, and Arizona for up to 20 additional days. Mary Rose reporting.
1: Tropical storm Mokay has been passing to the south of Hawaii's Big Island, close enough to dump a foot or more of rain on communities dealing with the aftermath of Hurricane Lala. The storm stops sustained winds 40 miles per hour, although the real impact is expected from the rainfall in places where last weekend's hurricane flooded communities, caused mudslides and washed out roads. More details at srnnews.com.

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1: Let nothing be done through strife or vainglory, but in lowliness of mind. Let each esteem others better than themselves. Look not every man on his own things, but every man also on the things of others.
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School is back. Backpacks are full, coffee cups are fuller, and the morning rush has officially returned from summer vacation. So before you race the bell, take a breath. Slow down in school zones. Stop for the bus and leave the phone alone. Every child in that crosswalk is somebody's whole world and a life God created with purpose. Leave a few minutes earlier. Show a little patience. Say a quick prayer. Getting there matters. Getting everyone there safely matters more. 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

0: Was Jesus ever tempted to quit? Maybe you remember when we studied how Satan tempted Jesus in the wilderness early in his ministry. Well, in our study of Matthew 26, we're going to see that Jesus' greatest temptation came at the end of his ministry, just as he was about to give his life on the cross. This is Through the Bible with Dr. J. Vernon McGee, and I'm Steve Schwetz. And as you find your seat on the Bible bus, Greg and I have got time for a letter in response to our home group ministry.
1: Yeah, we're going all the way up into the northernmost state of India called Himachal Pradesh. And this letter we're going to read from is a smaller language.
0: It's called Mandilai.
1: Yeah, and I never heard of it, to be honest. And we're just so excited that our South Asian leaders, and particularly the team in India, said, this is a group of people we want to reach. They're saying around 600 to 650,000. That's a lot of people we want to reach.
0: Absolutely. Yeah. And there's not a lot of content in their language. And we've talked about that. That's our strategy with going with these radio home groups is let's get into these smaller languages and let's see... chum the waters and see what kind of response we get.
1: Right.
0: And so it's a subset of Dr. McGee's teaching, not truncated, but only 6 books of the Bible. And we go through that systematically, just like you do in the long form content. And the response that we're getting and the people that are responding, it's just such an encouragement. It's another way that the Lord has opened a completely new door of ministry for us, really, using the same program through the Bible.
1: Yes. And to change the metaphor, we're also priming the pump. In other words, we're testing the leaders in that area because we've already seen some leaders say, look, you gave us the scripts, you gave us recording equipment, you trained us. We did 6 books. We'll do the other 60 ourselves. And that's what we're hoping for.
0: Yeah. Let's get to this letter, which is from Rhea. And it is so encouraging to me and I'll point it out along the way. She writes, there was no peace in our family. My parents did not know much about God, and there were frequent quarrels at home. My father was a heavy drinker, and whenever he came home after drinking, the atmosphere of our house would be completely disturbed. But God has brought a great change in our lives. One day, I had the opportunity to join a radio home group and began learning the Word of God regularly. Slowly, I encouraged my parents to listen and join as well. Through this, a wonderful change took place in our family. My father stopped drinking alcohol, and the quarreling between my parents came to an end. Now there is peace in our home. Every night, before going to sleep, all of us gather together to pray and read the Bible. I'm very thankful to your ministry for providing Bible study materials in our Mandalay language. Because of this, the language barrier was removed, and we are able to understand the Word of God more clearly and experience God's blessings in our lives.
1: Yeah, I love it when our listeners say it better than we could say it ourselves. This person just said that by the grace of God— and through our partners, through the Bible, remove the language barrier. And there's 600 plus thousand people that have probably never heard systematic Bible teaching.
0: Yep.
1: And by God's grace, it's happening.
0: Yeah. And the encouraging thing in this letter, there's so many things in there, but she said, every night before going to sleep, all of us gather together to pray and read the Bible.
1: Yeah.
0: And that's through the Bible is a part of their life now, but the Bible is a part of their life. And that's the direct connection.
1: Exactly.
0: Greg, pray for us as we begin our study.
1: Father, once again, we bow before you, acknowledging the wonderful things you're doing to reach people with your word and the gratitude that we have that we get to play a small part in your transformation of people's lives. We pray that it would continue to happen in hundreds of languages and in thousands of places around the world today. In Jesus' name, amen.
0: Here's our study of Matthew 26 on Through the Bible with Dr. J. Vernon McGee.
2: Back to the 26th chapter of the Gospel of Matthew. Today, if you have your Bible, turn to Matthew 26 at verse 23. We're going to conclude this chapter today, I hope. Now, we are in this section that has to do with the events immediately preceding the cross of Christ. These are the final events in his life before he died for your sins and my sins. We saw, first of all, that he told his own that he'd come now to Jerusalem to die, and he set the time of his death during the Passover. The enemy has determined he's going to die also, and they set the time of his death, which would be after the Passover. They were wrong. He died at the time he set. He's in charge. He's the king, after all. And then you have this lovely thing that took place out at Bethphage, home of Simon the leper. There's where Jesus was at home. That's where he stayed, in people's homes. He never seemed to want to spend time in Jerusalem, and yet that was the city of the great king, but they had rejected him. And out there, Judas Iscariot led the disciples in opposing that waste of ointment, but our Lord said she's the only one that knew what she was doing. She poured it on him in view of the fact that he was to die for the sins of the world. Then we have this very dark event of the betrayal of Judas, that is, of his arrangement and plot to betray the Lord Jesus, and we'll see he'll carry out his nefarious act in this chapter here. Now, he went with his own into the upper room, and there in the upper room, why, he made the announcement that one would betray him. They all felt that they could do it. They were all capable. I'd betray him in the next 5 minutes if he didn't keep his hand on me, and that ought to keep me close to him. It should keep you close to him. Now I begin reading at verse 23, because each one said, Lord, is it I? And now he answered and said, he that dippeth his hand with me in the dish, the same shall betray me. The Son of Man goeth as it is written of him, but woe unto that man by whom the Son of Man is betrayed. It had been good for that man if he had not been born. Some people say that you ought not to keep children from being born into this world. Well, here's one man that shouldn't have been born, friends. Verse 25, then Judas, which betrayed him, answered and said, Master, is it I? He didn't say Lord. He couldn't call him Lord. He could only call him Master. He said unto him, Thou hast said. And at this point, apparently, Judas left the room. John goes into more detail at this point and explains that he left at this time. Verse 26, and as they were eating, Jesus took bread and blessed it and brake it and gave it to the disciples and said, Take, eat, this is my body. He took the cup, gave thanks, and gave it to them, saying, Drink ye all of it, for this is my blood of the New Testament, which is shed for many for the remission of sins. You see, we have here instituting the Lord's Supper over the dying ashes of a fading feast, the Passover. He makes it very clear, but I say unto you, I'll not drink henceforth of this fruit of the vine until that day when I drink it new with you in my Father's kingdom. Passover's to be reinstituted in the millennium. He says here that he'll drink the fruit of the vine again in the kingdom. That means that the Passover apparently will then look back to his death as the Lord's Supper, which he's instituted here, looks back to his death for you and me today in the church. But the Passover, which would look forward to his coming, will also look back to his coming in the kingdom. We are told when they had sung a hymn, they went out into the Mount of Olives. Now this ends the first division of this chapter. Seems to me now we have a new division. Verse 31, then said Jesus unto them, All ye shall be offended because of me this night. For it's written, I'll smite the shepherd, and the sheep of the flock shall be scattered abroad. But after I'm risen again, I'll go before you into Galilee. Peter answered and said unto him, Though all men shall be offended because of thee, yet will I never be offended. This man, he just same as saying that he didn't trust the other apostles himself, but that the Lord could sure depend on him. But his problem was he didn't know himself, and that's the problem many of us have today. We really do not know ourselves. Jesus said unto him, Verily I say unto thee that this night before the cock crow thou shalt deny me thrice. And Peter said unto him, Though I should die with thee, yet will I not deny thee. Likewise also said all the disciples. This man said that he would not betray Christ, but our Lord said that very night before the cock would crow, three times he would deny him, not just once, but three times. That is, before morning. And that was the night that Simon Peter, of course, did betray him. We'll have an occasion to go into that later. Now, let's move on. Then cometh Jesus with them into a place called Gethsemane, and saith unto his disciples, Sit ye here while I go and pray yonder. And he took with him Peter and the two sons of Zebedee, and began to be sorrowful and very heavy. Then saith he unto them, My soul is exceeding sorrowful, even unto death. Tarry ye here and watch with me. And he went a little farther and fell on his face and prayed, saying, O my Father, if it be possible, let this cup pass from me. Nevertheless, not as I will, but as thou wilt. I want to go into the Garden of Gethsemane in a great deal more detail in another one of the Gospels. Here, the thing that we need to pay attention to is this, that these three men, now that he takes with him, come with him into the garden, and the prayer that he's praying here, when he prays that the cup might pass from him, in his humanity, the horror of that death that he was to die. And I think actually more than the death itself, and something that we do not realize, or at least we don't seem to emphasize today, that he was made sin for us. Now he was holy, harmless, undefiled, separate from sinners, but there on the cross the sins put on him, not in some forensic or academic manner, but in reality the sin is put on him. And when that sin was put on him, why, he, at that very moment, with horror, it was a horrendous thing that he experienced when this one who is holy as he is made sin for us. And so it's difficult for you and me to enter into the full significance of Gethsemane. But I believe here is where he won the victory at Calvary. The cup was evidently his cross, and the contents were the sins of the whole world. These were repugnant to his holy character. He's not asking to escape the cross, but he's praying for God's will to be done. And this, I do not think, by any means exhausts the meaning of Gethsemane. He was tempted by Satan, I think, as truly in Gethsemane as he was in the wilderness. But that's the prayer now that he makes here in the garden. Now, we'll have occasion to go into this in actually more detail when we get to the Gospel of Luke. I'm reading now verse 42. He went away again the second time and prayed, saying, O my Father, if this cup may not pass away from me, except I drink it, thy will be done. He is accepting it. Those today that say that he's trying to avoid going to the cross, it's not exactly true. This is the repugnance and the awful horror of his humanity against the drinking of the cup, which means having the sins of the world put upon him there upon the cross. These men, they went to sleep. He came and found them asleep again, for their eyes were heavy. He left them and went away again and prayed the third time, saying the same words. Then cometh he to his disciples and saith unto them, Sleep on now, take your rest. Behold, the hour is at hand, and the Son of Man is betrayed into the hands of sinners. And I think that a space of time takes place here. There's an interval. I do not know how long. He told them to sleep on. And the next verse says, Rise, let us go. Obviously, he didn't say, let's sleep, and now immediately say, let's get up.

multitude with swords and staves from the chief priests and elders of the people. The fact that Judas and the enemy had witnessed many miracles, they did realize that he had supernatural power and that he might use that. And so they bring as many out to take him as possible. I think their whole guard that was in Jerusalem at this time, and Pilate always brought up a big guard to Jerusalem. He didn't like Jerusalem. He stayed over at Caesarea, and he would only come into Jerusalem on the feast days, and he brought a guard in order to keep order, because there were generally riots at this time. And while he yet spake, lo, Judas, one of the 12, came with him a great multitude with swords and staves from the chief priests and elders of the people. Now he that betrayed him gave them a sign, saying, whomsoever I shall kiss, that same is he, hold him fast. That hot kiss of betrayal is one of the worst things any man's ever done. And forthwith he came to Jesus and said, Hail, Master, and kissed him. And Jesus said unto him, Friend, wherefore art thou come? Then came they and laid hands on Jesus and took him. Now, the theologians today, they argue about whether this man Judas was predestined to betray Jesus and he couldn't do anything else. Well, if that is true, of course, and he couldn't do anything else, then he was nothing in the world but a robot. But I think he made up his own mind and that he had every opportunity not to do it. But somebody said, yes, but it's prophesied that he was to do it. Is that right? Well, I'll have to agree with you. It is right. It is prophesied. And our Lord's marked him out. He's the man. Now, could he have changed that? Oh, yes. After he came here and betrayed the Lord Jesus, I won't argue with anyone about whether he's predestined and all that type of thing, and it's prophesied and he can do nothing about it. He can do something about it now. After he has fulfilled the prophecy, after Jesus is betrayed, the Lord Jesus could still call him friend. And he said here, after he's betrayed him, after he's marked Jesus out with that hot kiss of betrayal, friend, still calls him friend, wherefore art thou come? In other words, he's saying to Judas, Judas, you can turn this hot kiss of betrayal into a kiss of acceptance, of repentance, of coming back to me. And then a little later, when he came into the temple and threw the pieces of silver down that had been given to him, he, at that time, when the priests were going through, they were leading Jesus then over to Pilate. He could have fallen down before the Lord Jesus and said, forgive me. Forgive me. I didn't know what I was doing. Would he have been forgiven? He certainly would have. I won't argue about being predestinated and it's prophesied. All I know is, I'm just a poor preacher, that after he did it, that he could have accepted Christ. He could have turned to him. It was quite possible. Our Lord gave him that opportunity here. Now, verse 51, and behold, one of them which were with Jesus stretched out his hand and drew his sword and struck a servant of the high priest and smote off his ear. You know who that was, don't you? It was Simon Peter. You know what he's doing? He's trying to prove something. This man has been told that he's going to deny the Lord Jesus that night. Well, he got a sword somewhere and he says he's going to protect him, and he tried to do it. We're told he cut off an ear. Now, this man's a fisherman. He's no swordsman. He wasn't after ears. He was after his head. He'd love to have lobbed off the man's head. He sure almost missed him. Then said Jesus unto him, put up again thy sword into its place, for all they that take the sword shall perish with the sword. Thinkest thou that I cannot now pray to my Father, and he shall presently give me more than 12 legions of angels? I don't need your little sword, Simon Peter. I haven't come to put up a battle against the religious rulers. I've come to die for the sins of the world. Simon Peter missed it at this moment, of course. Verse 54, but how then shall the scripture be fulfilled? That thus it must be. You see, our Lord is fulfilling scripture, and he makes that clear in Matthew. Verse 55, in that same hour said Jesus to the multitudes, are you come out as against a thief with swords and staves for to take me? I sat daily with you teaching in the temple, and you laid no hold on me. You see, his hour had not come. Now it has come.
Verse 15.

0: 6, listen to him. But all this was done that the scriptures of the prophets might be fulfilled. Then all the disciples forsook him and fled. He had predicted that. They leave him now. Now we come to the third division of this chapter, chapter 26 of Matthew. Now will you notice? And they that laid hold on Jesus led him away to Caiaphas, the high priest, where the scribes and the elders were assembled. And we find out later on that the father-in-law of Caiaphas was really the one that instigated all of this. I'll go into that when we get to the Gospel of John. But here, he's brought now to Caiaphas. He was the high priest, and he must be brought there for the first charge. You see, they've got to determine that night, because they're going to ask for the death penalty, just what it'll be when they go to Pilate. Now we are told, verse 58, but Peter followed him afar off under the high priest's palace and went in and sat with the servants to see the end. Simon Peter followed afar off. Verse 59, now the chief priests and elders and all the council sought false witness against Jesus to put him to death, but found none. Yea, though many false witnesses came, yet found they none. At the last came two false witnesses. You see, the problem in getting a false witness is getting a witness that'll stand up under court investigation. After all, Pilate might be a little inquisitive, which he was, and ask a few of gnawing questions. Now, they finally found two witnesses that said, this fellow said, I'm able to destroy the temple of God and to build it in 3 days. Now, you see that the disciples misunderstood that statement. John tells us that. And this man was present at that time, and he said, I heard him say that. The high priest rose and said unto him, answerest thou nothing? What is it which these witness against thee? Now, he tries to get the Lord Jesus to answer so they'll know what kind of argument to put up. But Jesus held his peace. He had nothing to say to the high priest relative to this. It's so absolutely far-fetched. And the high priest answered and said unto him, I adjure thee by the living God that thou tell us whether thou be the Christ, the Son of God. Now the high priest puts him on oath, and he asks him the specific question, are you the Christ, the Son of God? Jesus said unto him, thou hast said. And that's tantamount to saying, yes, I am. Thou hast said, that's right, I am. You said it, that's who I am. Nevertheless, I say unto you, hereafter shall ye see the Son of Man sitting on the right hand of power and coming in the clouds of heaven. Now, the title he claims for himself here is Son of Man. As Dr. Warfield says, that's the highest title that he had. That Son of Man goes back to the book of Daniel. The prophets used this. Ezekiel used it, and it is a title of deity. He could have claimed no greater title than to have said that he's the Son of Man sitting on the right hand of power and coming in the clouds of heaven. Then the high priest rent his clothes, and it was against the Mosaic law for the high priest to rent his clothes, saying, he hath spoken blasphemy. What further need have we of witnesses? Behold, now we've heard his blasphemy. Now they think they have something. What think ye? They answered and said, he's guilty of death. Then did they spit in his face and buffeted him, and others smote him with the palms of their hands. How they hated him, hating the Lord Jesus. You see, this is the natural antagonism of the human heart to his goodness, his righteousness, his holiness, and the fact that he's God. Did you know, friends, if you and I, that if we had our way with just that old nature, we'd knock God off of his throne? That's the reason the crowd went around and said, God's dead. Why would they say that? Because they'd like to get him off his throne. Human nature hates him. They spit on him. They buffeted him. They smote him with the palms of their hands and ridiculed him, saying, prophesy unto us, thou Christ, who is he that smote thee? And they played a game with him. I'll talk about that when we get the Gospel of Mark. It was hot hand. They would blindfold him, hit him in the face. Then he'd have to guess who hit him. He never guessed, of course. They never would let him. Now Peter sat without in the palace, and the damsel came unto him, saying, thou also wast with Jesus of Galilee. He denied before them, and I'm going into this in a great deal of detail later. Verse 73, after a while came another unto him, and stood by and said to Peter, surely thou also art one of them, for thy speech betrayeth thee. Then began he to curse and to swear, and he could do that, by the way. I know not the man. And immediately the cock crew. And Peter remembered the words of Jesus, which said unto him, before the cock crow, thou shalt deny me thrice. He went out and wept bitterly. This poor man didn't realize how weak he really was. But our Lord had prayed that his faith fail not. And he could repent and come back, and he did. Judas could have. Now, chapter 27, we'll see the death, the crucifixion of Christ after the trial. Until next time, may God richly bless you, my beloved.
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1: At SRN News, I'm Rich Thomason in Washington. The conflict with Iran is entering a new phase as the U.S. imposes stringent economic sanctions on the Islamic Republic.
2: Treasury Secretary Scott Bessent is expected to announce the new measures at a press conference at 2 p.m. Eastern today and detail the new sanctions. This comes as Iran's currency hits a historic low. Bessent writing in the Financial Times, "Now we are entering the end game. At dawn begins an economic D-Day, the single greatest financial offensive ever marshaled against an adversary." Laura Winters reporting.
1: Following the collapse of U.S.-Canada trade talks over the weekend, a 50% tariff on $20 billion worth of Canadian imports has taken effect. Ottawa vows retaliation. President Trump, who says that Canada hasn't treated American farmers fairly, threatens to further expand the tariffs to include autos, auto parts, and steel. 15,000 acres charred, tens of thousands forced from their homes in Reno, Nevada, as the Hawk Fire continues burning amid bone-dry conditions. How is the economy doing? We'll find out more about that later in the week.
3: Consumer confidence data arrived Tuesday, with economists expecting another decline. On Wednesday, the government releases its preferred inflation gauge, the PCE report. It has found inflation above the Federal Reserve's 2% target. The Fed is widely expected to hold interest rates steady in September, while President Trump and Republicans focus on restoring energy stability and protecting household budgets. Ken Lorman reports.
1: It was loud and it was fast. The IndyCar Freedom 250 race through the streets of Washington, D.C. over the weekend, celebration of America's 250th birthday. On Wall Street, the Dow is up 137 points, while the Nasdaq is down 159. This is SRN News. Africa says no to abortion and no to the gay agenda.
4: At a conference in Ghana, 20 African nations signed the Charter on Family, Sovereignty, and Values. The signatories have vowed to resist efforts by Western governments and international organizations to promote abortion and the LGBT issues on the continent. John Deegan of the Society for the Protection of Unborn Children tells the Christian Post, quote, "For too long, a perverse West has been trying to force its values upon third world nations." Michael Harrington reporting.
1: The Trump administration is investigating allegations that a high school teacher in the Denver school district required students of the same sex to kiss in front of a class, and a district in Washington state displayed vials of testosterone in an LGBT Pride Month exhibit. The probes will determine whether the districts violated a federal law that gives parents the right to opt out of school evaluations on topics including sex behavior or attitudes. This is SRN News. Four states still have primaries upcoming next month.
2: Primary season is still in full swing, with voters in four states gearing up to vote in September. Massachusetts will hold its primary on Tuesday, September 1st, the following week after Labor Day on Tuesday, September 8th. New Hampshire voters will head to the polls. Then Wednesday, September 9th, Rhode Island holds its primary contests. And last but not least, Delaware will hold its primary on Tuesday, September 15th.
1: Correspondent Laura Winters. More colleges offering three-year degree programs, cutting a year off the traditional bachelor's with reduced credit. Advocates say it's a solution to the college affordability crisis, but critics worry that they will narrow what students learn too much, confuse employers, limit graduate school options, and will also create headaches in fields that require licensing at the state level. More details at SRNNews.com.

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1: Let nothing be done through strife or vainglory, but in lowliness of mind. 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
2: We invite you to join us for Rejoice in the Lord Daily as we discover real answers to life's most pressing questions. Today, Pastor Redland continues in Romans 5, verses 1 through 5, with a message entitled, We Glory in Tribulation Also.
3: The Bible goes on in verse number 4, it says, An experience then produces hope. We've seen this word already in chapter 5. Again, it means that we have a certain expectation. We have a place at the table, and it has been reserved for us. It is for me this confident expectation. What does hope then provide? Verse number 5 says, And hope maketh not ashamed. All of this comes as what is provided by tribulation. It gives us confidence. Hope maketh not ashamed. This is our joyful confidence, and not only our glory in the future, but presently, because of the glory in the fire, not only glory in the future. This is the depth of our confidence in the strength, the power, the reality of our faith. It's saying you won't be disappointed. You could say that your faith in God will produce something that actually exceeds all expectation. Have you ever read reviews before? We rely on them pretty significantly today. We see something, and then we want to see, what are other people saying about this? What is their experience? And you know, for the believer who has their faith rightly rooted, even in the midst of tribulation, we can say, let me tell you about my faith. My God has not only been sufficient for the trial, but my God actually exceeds my expectation. This is my experience. This is my confidence. And my faith makes me not ashamed. There are many things that don't meet our expectations. They disappoint us, but not our God. If we're living life disappointed, we are placing our hope in the wrong thing. Let me ask you this. In what have you been disappointed? In what have you been disappointed? And are your disappointments then defining your life? Some people live the rest of their life because they were disappointed in this person. I was disappointed in this organization. I was disappointed in this child. I was disappointed in this spouse. I was disappointed in this job. I was disappointed in... And you fill in the blank. Isn't it sad that at times there are people whose lives are defined by their disappointments, and they're placing their disappointments in lesser things? If you start with your confidence in the right place, you will never be disappointed. The psalmist said it this way. He asks an honest question. He says, Why art thou cast down, O my soul? Why do I feel like I feel? Why am I dejected and disappointed and depressed and discouraged? Why is this my reality? Why art thou cast down, O my soul? And you know what he does? He answers his own question. Do you ever have conversations with yourself? He answers his own question. He says, Why art thou cast down, O my soul? Hope thou in God, for I shall yet praise him who is the health of my countenance. Do you know what he's saying? He's saying, listen, come on now, think. You've been hoping in the wrong thing. You've been placing your expectation in the wrong thing. He says, hope thou in God, because I have every expectation, I have every confidence that I shall yet praise him. Paul says that the hope that we have in God will never be disappointed. So why do we hope in anything else while he waits for us to hope in him? So truly, there is something we can perceive only through tribulation. There is something provided only through tribulation. And finally, he in verse number 5, he says, okay, and this is what your tribulation's actually not just going to provide. It's going to do this, this, this, and this, but it's going to produce something. Something is actually going to be, in a sense, organically produced. Okay, what is that? Look at verse number 5, Romans chapter 5. And hope maketh not ashamed, because the love of God is shed abroad in our hearts by the Holy Ghost, which is given unto us. One commentary said, here we have the first mention of love and the first formal mention of the Holy Spirit in the epistle. Do you know what he's saying? He's saying, okay, now, I know we have looked at some dark days of sin. I know we've looked at some harsh realities for our current situation. But do you know the light has dawned? Jesus Christ now is our answer. And he says, let's now understand the love of God and the vehicle by which that's given, the person and work of the Holy Spirit. And now he says, the love of God is shed abroad in our hearts. This kind of faith, this kind of God, this kind of hope never disappoints us. Yes, a misplaced hope, a lesser God, an illegitimate faith will disappoint, and they always do, but not God. In fact, when someone says, I tried Jesus and it didn't work, there's really only one answer to that. You tried a different Jesus, not the Jesus of the Bible, because as the songwriter wrote, Jesus, the Jesus of the Bible, never fails. In Romans chapter 8, we're going to find the word tribulation used again. And we get to understand, like, wow, what is the produce of this? The love of God. The same word we find in our passage today. Listen to what we're reminded of later on in Romans. In Romans chapter 8, beginning in verse number 35, Paul asks again what we might say is a rhetorical question. He says, who shall separate us from the love of Christ? Remember, Paul just introduced this idea of love to us in Romans chapter 5, the love of God shed abroad in our hearts. And then he asks the question later on. He's revisiting this. Who, or you could say the word can be translated as what as well. Who shall separate us? What shall separate us from the love of Christ? And then he has this wonderful list. What shall separate us from the love of Christ? Who shall? Shall tribulation? Ah, we know that word, don't we? Or distress? Or persecution? Or famine? Or nakedness? Or peril? Or sword? Do you know, as believers, he says, as it is written, for thy sake, we are killed all the day long. We are accounted as sheep for the slaughter. He says, this is the tribulation that we go through. And then he says, listen, it doesn't matter what you mention. Nay, in all these things, we are, what's the next word? Do you know the next word? Nay, in all these things, we are more than. More than. There is something about our faith that, listen, tribulation, trial, famine, nakedness, peril, sword. We're sheep that are scattered. We're set for the slaughter. He says, listen, it doesn't matter. Nay, in all these things, we are more than conquerors. There is more than enough at his table of our provision. Nay, in all these things, we are more than conquerors through him that loved us. For I am persuaded. This is my experience. I am persuaded, Paul's saying, that neither death nor life, nor angels, nor principalities, nor powers, nor things present, nor things to come, nor height, nor depth. And I've forgotten something, he says, nor any other creature shall be able to separate us from the love of God, which is in Christ Jesus our Lord. Paul uses this expression, the love of God is shed abroad in our hearts. He's saying, it is more than sufficient for you to be a conqueror no matter the tribulation or trial. More than. Do you remember back when we used to cook popcorn on a pan on top of the oven? How many of you still do that? Still do that? A few of you. How many of you are more, you hit the popcorn button and it does it for you? Okay, that is a lot of people. I can remember we used to put a little oil in the bottom of a pan, and mom would sprinkle the popcorn in there, and you'd turn the oven on, and you'd start to shake that pan. Do you remember it? And then it was kind of exciting as a kid when you'd hear the first of the pop. And it just starts to expand. Did any of you thinking you knew how to do popcorn ever put a little too much in the pan? And that thing starts popping and you're excited, you know, you're 12 and mom's at the store and you're making popcorn. And you start to cook it and man, we'd have the lid and we're shaking it just like mom and it's popping. And then all of a sudden, wow, it's like it should be done because you can feel that popcorn's in there, but it isn't done. And it still pops and it pops and it pops. And mom walks in and you're shoveling popcorn out of the kitchen. That's the idea of shed abroad in your heart. The love of God shed abroad in your heart. And what is it that activates this love of God? What is it that activates it? Okay, now I know we're careful with this, but how many of you have ever had a soda that was dropped and then handed to you to open? Unbeknownst to you that it was just dropped. Isn't it interesting that if you open a soda that has been shaken, what's the natural result of the soda? Overflow. And you know what God is saying? Listen, when you've been shaken, when you've been cast down, when you have been experiencing tribulation and trial and affliction, he said there's something that's going to happen with the love of God. And do you know what it is? It starts to actually overflow. And the activator in our lives is actually the cast down, but not forsaken. It's this idea of I am shaken and tried, and there are tribulation and trial, and that shaking is actually the very thing that begins to activate the overflow of the love of God. Why is it that the Apostle Paul is saying, hey, listen, we glory in tribulation also? Because there is something that is produced in the life of a believer that is activated by tribulation, and it is the love of God that literally cannot be contained in your heart. The proof of love is so easily seen in the gifts of love. And when believers begin to look at even tribulation also, and see that if God is always and only good, we see that the love of God is given at least in part in the midst of the tribulation, in the midst of the suffering, in the midst of the trial, in the midst of the loss, in the midst of the heartache. In the midst of all that, we glory in the midst of tribulation also, because we have found that our God is in fact sufficient. At times we use the expression, I saw it with my own eyes. I saw it with my own eyes. What do we mean by that? We mean, I don't know if I would have believed it if I hadn't seen it or experienced it myself. Have you seen your faith tested and then demonstrated to be legitimate with strength greater than you anticipated? Even in tribulation also, is your faith sufficient for the trial? The trial of your present circumstances or whatever may yet come? Maybe today, after you have thought through, even named the current trial of your affliction, maybe today you should say, Dear God, I don't thank you necessarily for the heartache, but I thank you for tribulation also, because in the midst of my trial, I have experienced the sufficiency of your grace, and you remain enough.
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0: Not everything you carry belongs in the next chapter. 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
1: The origin of marriage. 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Marriage has been redefined around the world, particularly in the West. But marriage isn't ours to define. You see, marriage isn't ultimately a government, social, or cultural institution. It's God's institution. Genesis records the origin of marriage. God created male and female and brought them together to become one flesh. This first marriage establishes God's design for marriage. Because God is our creator, only He has authority to define marriage. And He says it's between one man and one woman. That's the only true marriage. We shouldn't just follow our culture's thinking. We need to start with God and His Word.
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1: With SRN News, I'm Bob Agnew in Washington. Treasury Secretary Scott Bessent will hold a press conference today to announce his sanctions against Iran that he described as the greatest campaign of coordinated economic isolation in the history of the world.
2: The United States appears ready to issue new sanctions against Iran to pressure the regime. Treasury Secretary Scott Bessent writing in the Financial Times, President Donald Trump and the overwhelming might of our military have significantly dismantled Iran's military capabilities and weakened its nuclear program. Now we are entering the endgame. At dawn begins an economic D-Day, the single greatest financial offensive ever marshaled against an adversary.
1: That is correspondent Laura Winters. Meanwhile, Iran's foreign ministry says today that Tehran will respond harshly to the expanded sanctions, including measures against countries it sees as cooperating with Washington. Commercial shipping through the Strait of Hormuz is increasing, signaling that Iran's ability to control the vital waterway may be slipping away.
3: More than 80% of liquid cargoes reportedly used an Oman-backed internationally authorized route that Iran rejects or traveled with tracking systems disabled. Ships are using the U.S.-backed Omani route to bypass Iran's transit fee demands while hugging Oman's coast and disabling tracking systems to reduce the risk of Iranian interference, a security approach backed by the Trump administration. The increase includes oil tankers, a development that could ease supply concerns and put downward pressure on energy prices. John Scott reporting.
1: The Trump administration is taking emergency action it says will expand gasoline supplies and lower prices at the gas pump. Starting September 1st, the EPA will temporarily allow E10 gasoline to be sold with a higher vapor pressure limit that effectively ends federal summer blend restrictions early. This is SRN News. Looking at the age of people in your church congregation, is yours multi-generational? Correspondent Michael Harrington has a report.
4: According to a new poll from Lifeway Research, 78% of America's Protestant pastors say yes, their congregation includes active members from all generations. 91% of the folks in the pew agree. The survey also finds the larger a church is, the more likely that its pastor reports it is multi-generational. Younger clergymen are also more likely to tell Lifeway that their congregation has good representation across all age groups. Michael Harrington reporting.
1: A coalition of Jewish organizations from seven nations says 2025 was the deadliest year for anti-Semitic violence this century. The J7 Large Communities Task Force Against Anti-Semitism reports that 20 people were murdered for being Jewish last year in the seven countries it looks at. This is SRN News. The UK's Prime Minister has arrived in Kiev for talks with other international leaders as Ukraine marks Independence Day.
5: UK Prime Minister Andy Burnham has arrived in Kiev, where he's expected to meet President Volodymyr Zelensky. He'll also co-chair a meeting with the so-called Coalition of the Willing alongside other international leaders.
6: Good morning.
5: Burnham was seen stepping off a train at Kiev railway station and greeted by Ukrainian officials, including Foreign Minister Andriy Sybiha.
1: The bodies of five people were found on a rural property outside of Portland, and authorities said on Sunday it was being investigated as a quintuple homicide. The Washington County Sheriff's Office said authorities initially responded early Saturday to reports of a vehicle fire at the property in Forest Grove, Oregon. That's about 30 miles west of downtown Portland. You'll find more of these stories at srnnews.com.

If you could go back to a time when you were younger, you might not want to. You might have bad memories. Or maybe the current you is miles apart from who you were once upon a time. Things could be better or worse now than then, but there are probably plenty of differences. Take the thing you might tell your younger self and share it with someone who might need the encouragement. Keep learning. Keep sharing. God will keep teaching. 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
1: Let nothing be done through strife or vainglory, but in lowliness of mind. 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
3: Self-control. You remember what self-control is. It is the will responding to the word over the objections of the emotions. Self-control. It's the issue we've been addressing these past few weeks. And our base of operations, you may remember, is the whole of Scripture. But our launching pad has been the book of Proverbs. And our objective, wisdom, the mind of Christ in control of the Christian. We began our study on self-control with a look at the enemy of impulsiveness, and we sought some answers on godly decision-making. And then we began a look at the enemy of anger, and we spent a few weeks looking for answers on how to tame the temper. This morning we move on to the enemy called envy, and we'll look this morning at some answers from the Word of God on dealing with that clever satanic scheme known as jealousy or anger. Now, before we venture into the ever-unfolding truth of Scripture where envy is concerned, we ought to do two things. We ought to, first of all, define the words jealousy and envy. And we ought to ask ourselves two questions. Question number one, is there a difference between jealousy and envy, or is one a part of the other? Question number two, is jealousy ever godly? The answers to the questions, as I trust you will find, are yes and no, and sometimes. Now, by consulting our dynamic diary of definitions known as the dictionary, we find that the word jealousy has at least four meanings. So if we can uncover the depth of those definitions this morning, we'll be on our way. Four definitions of the word jealous. Number one, jealousy. A protective guardianship. Let me give you an example. You keep a jealous watch over your children. You keep a jealous watch over little Johnny so he won't play in the street or get lost in the supermarket or play too close to the cliff. You watch over him with a jealous kind of love. Now, to be jealous in this sense requires two things. It requires love and it requires ownership or responsibility. God is our example. He watches over us, it says, with a jealous kind of love. Nahum 1:2 says, God is jealous over those he loves. He takes vengeance, therefore, on their enemies. He protects us from harm. He guards us with a jealous love. Paul describes it also in 2 Corinthians 11, the first two verses. He says, I am jealous over you with a godly jealousy. For you're engaged to Christ, and I desire to present you to him as a chaste virgin. God is a jealous God. He is a protective guardian over those he loves. But remember, with guardianship or protection comes the expectation of loyalty. So the second meaning of the word further expands its horizons. Jealousy, definition number two, a justified intolerance of infidelity. It is an expectation of faithfulness. And once again, God is our example. He is a jealous God. In this sense, again, it says he is justifiably intolerant of our infidelity. Deuteronomy 4:24 says this, Take heed, therefore, lest ye forget the covenant of the Lord. For the Lord thy God is a consuming fire, even a jealous God. Deuteronomy chapter 5, verse 9 says, Thou shalt not bow down to idols, for the Lord is a jealous God. He expects you to be faithful. Joshua chapter 24, verse 19, You cannot serve the Lord, Joshua said, and these other gods as well. He is a jealous God. He expects fidelity. He'll not share your affections with the gods of this world. He is a jealous God. He has the right to be jealous. He owns you. He has the responsibility to be jealous. He loves you. So the first two kinds of jealousy are godly jealousy, because they are reflections of the very attributes of God Himself. Godly jealousy then reflects itself through protective guardianship and justified intolerance of infidelity. Two kinds of jealousy. But the third kind of jealousy listed in the dictionary might better be summarized this way. It takes a little different twist. It's jealousy, definition number three: an unhealthy fear of stolen affections. It's the result of jealousy gone out of control, gone to extremes. It's the protective instincts of a jealous mother, for instance, carried to the extreme of overprotection, smothering kind of love that isn't love at all. Or it's a jealous husband whose fear of his wife's being unfaithful caused him to distrust her every move, refusing to allow her to prove her faithfulness as he questions her every motive, until often he drives her to do the very thing he imagined her doing all along. Jealousy, born of distrust, fueled by self-centeredness and a desire to control the life of another. But the dictionary goes on and reveals a fourth kind of jealousy, which forms the basis for today's study. It is this, definition number four: jealousy, a lust to envy. Envy being defined this way: envy, a desire to have or to be, based on a spirit of discontentment, the result of comparing one's life with another. In other words, you're not satisfied with what you have, and the result is an ungodly desire or lust for what someone else has. Now, in its mildest form, it's not at their expense. For example, you just like to be pretty like she is. It's okay with you if she stays pretty, as long as you can be that pretty too. But as the cancer of envy spreads into the spiritual bloodstream, its final stages evidence envy at their expense. You want what they have, even if it means you have it and they lose it. And in this context, envy and jealousy are used almost interchangeably in the Word of God. Well, how serious is the problem of envy? I'm going to ask you a question. How many of you think envy is a more serious problem than anger? Anger is a much more difficult problem than envy. After 5 weeks or so of taming the temper, I trust most of us have concluded, however, that anger is a serious problem. It cripples and stymies the progress of a Christian. But as dangerous as anger is, envy is even more devastating. You say, how can you make a statement like that? Well, I didn't make it. God did. It's in Proverbs chapter 27, verse 4, and he says, wrath is cruel, anger is outrageous, but who is able to stand before envy? You say, well, it's not as big a problem to me. Good. That means one of two things. It means, A, either you've recognized envy in your own life and dealt with it more than you have anger, or B, you don't yet have understanding where envy is concerned. You don't fully grasp what it is. Envy, a desire to be different or have something, the result of discontentment by comparing your life with someone else's. Our goal today, then, is having defined envy, is to describe envy and to picture it using as our video monitor the living Word of God. What is envy? Well, for some, it's a glazed look in their eyes when a sports car goes by. Envy. It's an unfavorable comparison of your wife with someone else's. It's a deep-rooted bitterness at how you look that makes you despise the, quote, pretty people you see on TV. What is envy? It's a disgruntled dissatisfaction with your house just after visiting your neighbors that's twice as big. What is envy? It's the absence of happiness for a friend who just passed you climbing the ladder of success. What is envy? It's finding stones to throw at the church up the street growing faster than yours. What is envy? It's hating your brother or sister because they seem to be your parents' favorite. What is envy? It's a lingering resentment that you can't sing like she can, or play ball like he can, or paint like they can, or teach like he does, or write like she does. Envy, the eyes say, color me green. Well, if that's what envy is, how do we discover Satan's subtle schemes? Where does it all initiate? Where does it come from? And how does it affect us as Christians? I really struggled trying to break this down into outline form. I listed all the scriptures I could find on envy, and the pattern seemed so intricate for my simple mind, I couldn't untangle it. So as a result, I've simply broken it down into its most evident components. We're going to look at two categories of people who evoke envy in us and let the scriptures speak for themselves. Those we envy. Category number one, the scripture says we envy the world's kind of success. Now, not everybody does, but the scripture indicates this is a serious problem among God's children. And believe me, it is. We're inundated with it through the media, through well-meaning parents, and through friends. And subtly, we wonder if it wouldn't be neat to have all that money, all those things, all that success. Even subtly, we think, at the expense of spiritual growth. We glance into the newspaper, maybe while nobody's looking, and as we outwardly proclaim how sinful. Inside of us, there's this satanic curiosity about what it would be like to be one of life's, quote, pretty people. To have the possessions, to have the fame, to have the power the world counts so dear. And Satan deceives us into thinking, wow, what a life. They look happy. They look prosperous. They look successful. And they don't even know the Lord. And here I am, Charlie Christian, committed to walking by faith. And I can barely pay the electric bill. My car is a wreck. My job's a struggle day in and day out, and the trials go on and on and on, and if I hear Romans 8:28 one more time, I'll pop. And just about that time, Satan whispers, hey, is it worth it to serve the Lord? Or you look at a friend that's rebelled against the Lord and violated his word, and he still seems to prosper. And Satan whispers in your ear, what are you working for? What are you so faithful for? Are you wasting your time being faithful? My friend, God has already answered the question. Read it to Satan and watch him flee. It's found in Psalm 73, and he tells us in clear language it doesn't make sense to envy the success of the world. Chapter 73 of the book of Psalms. How good God is to his children, to Israel, to those whose hearts are pure. Now listen, but as for me, I came so close to the edge of the cliff. My feet were slipping and I was almost gone. There's the reality. Now here's the reason. Verse 3, for I was envious of the prosperity of the wicked. Verse 4, here's my reasoning. All through their life, their road is smooth. They grow sleek and fat. Have you ever felt that way? They aren't always in trouble and plagued with problems like we are. Their pride sparkles like a necklace. Their clothing is woven of cruelty. These fat cats have everything their hearts could ever want. They scoff at God and threaten his people and speak proudly. They boast against the heavens and their words strut through the earth. Now here's the result, verse 10, and so God's people are dismayed and confused and they drink it all in. Verse 11, here's the response. Does God realize what's going on, they ask. Did God fall asleep? Verse 12, look at these men. They're arrogant. They never lift a finger. They have a life of ease and all the time their riches multiply. Have I been wasting my time? Why take the trouble to be pure, the psalmist says. Then he adds, all I get out of it is trouble and woe every day. You see the logic of Satan creeping in? Verse 15, he says, now if I'd really said that, I would have been a traitor. Here's the summary. Verse 16, but it's so hard to explain this prosperity of those who hate the Lord. Here's the solution. Verse 17, and one day I went into God's sanctuary to meditate. I got alone with God, and I thought about the future of these evil men. What a slippery path they're on. Suddenly, God will send them sliding over the edge of the cliff and down to their destruction, an instant end to all their, quote, happiness, an eternity of terror. Verse 20, their present life is but a dream. They're going to awaken to a truth as one awakens from a dream of things that never really were. They're the ones who've been deceived. Verse 21, when I saw this, what turmoil filled my heart. I saw myself so stupid, so ignorant. I must seem like an animal to you, O God. Verse 23, but even so you love me. You're holding my right hand. Verse 24, you'll keep on guiding me all of my life with your wisdom and your counsel, and afterwards you'll receive me into the glories of heaven. Whom have I in heaven but you? And I desire no one on earth as much as you. Now here's a verse to memorize. Psalm 73, verse 26 says this, my health fails, my spirits droop, but God remains. He is the strength of my heart. He's mine forever. You see the flaw in the psalmist's perspective at the first of the psalm? He was bitter because those who seem to flaunt their unrighteousness are those by who the world standards have succeeded. And then suddenly he wakes up and redefines success God's way, and he sees these colossal superstars skating suddenly into an endless abyss of hopelessness and destruction, neither to be seen nor remembered again. And God says, don't envy the ungodly. They're living in a dream. They'll awaken in an eternal nightmare. Proverbs 24:1 says it again, do not be envious of evil men. Don't even enjoy their company. Proverbs 24:9 paraphrased, don't envy the wicked. Don't covet his riches. The evil man has no future. His light will be snuffed out. Proverbs 23:17, so don't let your heart envy sinners. Instead, live always in the fear of the Lord. There you have a future, a hope that will not be a disappointment. Psalm 37.

be nothing left of them. They'll be like dead grass. Verse 3. Instead, focus on resting the whole weight of your life on God and on the doing of His will. Then you will experience His kind of success and all your needs will be met. Verse 4. Let God be your delight, the focus of all your attention. Then your objectives will be His objectives and they'll all be met. Verse 5. Make a commitment that His ways become your ways and trust Him. He knows what's best. Verse 6. He'll honor your obedience and make your life shine like the sun. Verse 7. And relax. Give God time. Be patient. Instead of being fretful and envious because those who flout God's laws seem to be succeeding. Verse 8, stop being angry. It'll lead to more envy. Verse 9, these, quote, successful sinners will vanish, but those who rest in the Lord will one day inherit it all. Verse 10, in just a season, those who are not His will all be gone. You look everywhere for signs of them, but these, quote, successful creatures who've been the object of your envy will be nowhere to be found. Verse 23, the steps of God's man are God's to direct, and God delights in His successes. Verse 24, He may appear to slip and fall, but He's not finished. He can't stay down. God's holding His hand. Verse 25, I have been young, and now I am old, but I've never seen God forsake His own. And I've never seen His children starve. Verse 35. I've seen the wicked appear to be in control, their power covering even the saints like a mighty tree. But the tree always dies. The wicked always vanish. And their power and their success vanish with them. The psalmist is saying envy is the antithesis of trust. Jealousy, envy, ambition bring futility and frustration. Instead, God says rest, trust, commit, wait. And one day the scales will balance and God will measure real success by real standards. So don't sit in front of your television set secretly wondering what it would be like to live the world's way. Envious of their lifestyle, envious of their acceptance, envious of their acclaim. It's a jaded lie, a mirage, the psalmist says. One day they will vanish and their success will have vanished too. Category 1, don't envy sinners. Category 2, the second category of those we envy are our peers. Those called alongside in the struggles of life as, quote, co-laborers or equal. Satan wants us to view them as competitors. We ought to marvel at their successes, rejoice in their victories, and support them in their struggles, but instead, the better they do, the more envious we become. We're actually disappointed that their children didn't rebel too, that their career seemed to blossom just when ours collapsed. In this regard, I think the scripture seems to surface the dangers of envy in two distinct areas more than any others. The first is in the family. Satan has an inroad here to superimpose on the home the grid of partiality and comparison. And brother turns against brother for succeeding, for making the football team. Sister turns against sister and becomes bitter because she's popular, or she has the looks, or she has the talent. Instead of building up one another in love, we search for signs of partiality and seethe with bitterness and envy that we've not been accepted as our brothers or sisters were. It's really not a new problem. In fact, the world's first murder was an interfamily affair where one brother's offering was accepted by God and the other's was not. Not because God was partial, but because only one of the two came to God on God's terms. The result was envy. Instead of re-examining his own heart, Cain decided to exterminate Abel and eliminate the competition. Abel became the second victim of the enemy called envy. I say second because an angel named Satan beat him to it. And in Genesis 37:11, we read this, Joseph's brothers envied him. He was dad's favorite, they concluded. The result was lying, conniving, and a conspiracy to cover up a crime that makes Watergate look like Walt Disney. And only the grace of a sovereign God gave the story a happy ending. Joseph was an innocent victim of the enemy, envy. And what about Numbers chapter 12, where Aaron and Miriam became envious of Moses? The result was near disaster. And the scripture overflows with illustrations of families splintered by envy. Jacob and Esau,
Abram.

0: Abraham and Lot, Rachel and Leah. But perhaps the best known example of envy in the family is found in Luke chapter 15. There the younger of two sons, you'll recall, rebels, squanders his inheritance, loses all semblance of self-respect, only to venture his way back to his father's house. Much to his surprise, there awaited him a father's open arms, a father's forgiveness, a fatted calf, a celebration, and an older brother filled with envy. "It's not fair," he said. That's Satan's lie. "It's not fair. I've been good. I've been faithful. Here comes this rebellious whippersnapper of a brother. He gets the fatted calf. He gets the celebration. Rejoice over his return. Rejoice over my father's joy. Not on your life." He chose instead to fall prey to the enemy known as envy. Envy, it's a natural disaster of the order of volcanoes and earthquakes in the spiritual light, and its effects on the family are just as devastating. But the other area in which envy surfaces is in the ministry and in the marketplace, where we are all called outside the home environment to live life in a world of competition and comparisons. Ecclesiastes 4:4, I think, is a crucial key verse in this study. It says this: "Again, I considered all travail and every right work, that for this a man is envied of his neighbor. This also is vanity and vexation of spirit." You just got to have a better car. Your best friend just bought one. So you buy one, and he gets a motorcycle. Chasing the wind. You just got to get a new TV. Your parents got one, so you get one. And then find out theirs had remote control. Chasing the wind. And we're driven to buy and to sell and to rent and to go and to be and to see, not based on what we know we need, but the pressures of envy whet our appetites for places and things and positions God never intended us to have. Have you ever asked yourself how many things you think you have to buy that have become necessities, not because they are necessary, but because we are driven to conform? Envy. Solomon summed it up this way. He said, "The underlying drive that motivates us in what we do is the enemy called envy." But I believe the most dangerous and cruel ploy that Satan has yet devised is the trick he has of taking this enemy of envy and injecting it into the bloodstream of the church. He divides in order to conquer. So one denomination will have nothing to do with another. A pastor secretly is jealous of buildings or budget of a church up the street, so in the energy of the flesh he'll set out to make his mark, to make his church the biggest, as though biggest meant best. Congregations, instead of rejoicing in the victories of other fellowships, are jealous instead and seek to put down or to discredit the other church by comparing their, quote, weaknesses with our, quote, strengths. And the family of God suffers from the same disease that infects the home. The enemy of envy. Numbers chapter 16, verse 3, it was envy that caused Korah and his troops to rise up against Moses and question his authority as pastor. "Who gave you the right to lead us?" they argued. And Moses fell on his face and prayed. Psalm 106:16 describes their motives. It says they envied Moses and Aaron, and the results were disastrous. They fell prey to the enemy called envy. And in 1 Samuel 18:8, we see envy at the root of Saul's bitterness over David. "They have ascribed unto David 10,000s, he cried, but to me they have ascribed but thousands. Verse 9, and Saul envied David from that day forward. What was Saul's problem? He could not stand seeing his popularity measured against David, so he became another casualty of the enemy called envy. Remember when Paul fell victim to a jealous band of Jewish leaders in Acts 13? Listen to verse 44. "And the next Sabbath day came almost the whole city together to hear the word of God. The whole town gathered to hear Paul preach." Verse 45. "But when the Jews saw the multitudes, when they saw how big Paul's crowd was, they were threatened. And it says they were filled with envy. And they opposed him, contradicting and blaspheming." And then in Acts chapter 17, Paul was in Thessalonica preaching in the synagogue, reasoning with them, it says, out of the scriptures, and some of them believed, and they joined with Paul and Silas, including a great multitude of Gentiles. A revival meeting began to take place. Verse 5, "But the Jews which believed not were moved with envy, and they started an uproar. And they said, "These who have turned the world upside down have come to us too." And Paul and Silas had to leave the city, victims of the enemy called envy. The religious leaders were appalled at their following and threatened by their success, so out of envy they retaliated. But my friends, the greatest act of injustice ever carved out of human history by the cruel hand of envy is recorded in Matthew 27:18. There, Pontius Pilate had just encountered the living God, who was on trial, of course, for sins he had not committed, and Pilate knew that at the feast that night he could release one prisoner, but the choice had to be up to the people. Verse 17, "Therefore, when they were gathered together that evening, Pilate said unto them, Whom will ye that I should release, Barabbas or Jesus, who's called Christ?" Now listen carefully to verse 18. "For he," Pilate, "knew that it was because of envy that they had delivered him." I never saw that verse before. Mark 15:10 says, "For Pilate knew that the chief priests delivered Jesus to him because of envy." In other words, the motivation behind the crucifixion was that unspeakable enemy, envy. And so I began last night to examine my own heart and to ask myself some questions. How do I feel when others receive more acclaim than I do? Do I really root for the success of those I feel are competing with me for attention? Do I pray for my competitors? Or do I secretly rejoice when one of them has a problem? Am I as excited over the successes of other churches as I am our own? Do I take it personally when I think someone doesn't appreciate me? What motivates me to want nicer things, newer things, better things? Am I jealous of someone who seems to have better behaved children, a better disciplined life, a more consistent ministry? Now, I'm not going to tell you how I answered those questions. Some of you may guess, but I can trace an unbelievable amount of discouragement and defeat in my own life to that subtle but fatal enemy called envy. And I concluded that its deadliness lay partly in the vagueness and the variety of its symptoms. It's hard to trace, so it's hard to erase. But the scripture is clear, envy is deadlier than anger. It sent Paul scurrying out of town, Abel to his grave, Joseph to a far country, caused the elder brother to act like a fool, and sent Moses to his knees and Jesus to a cross. The enemy called envy. And the scripture is just as clear as to what it does to the church as a group, as a body. 1 Timothy 6:4 says it leads to dissension. 1 Corinthians 3:1-3 says envy leads to division. James 3:14 says envy leads to hypocrisy. James 3:16 says envy leads to confusion. Proverbs 14:30 says envy leads to tension. It'll rot your life away. And 1 Peter 2:1-2 says envy will keep you from growing. So how do we approach the subject of envy with an eye to gaining wisdom? Now some of these no doubt will seem similar to the steps we ask you to take in dealing with anger, because all of the problems of self-control are related. But let's begin with suggestion number one, 5 steps to freedom from envy. Step number one, ask God, at least for a week, to surface the motives behind what you do and how you feel, and write them down whether you feel like it or not. You see, the reason envy is more deadly than anger, I believe, is because it's motivational in nature. It doesn't always express itself the same way. In fact, it doesn't always express itself at all. I found as an example that some of you may have a difficult time knowing who I am envious of, or if I am envious, because I am enough of a hypocrite to outwardly praise those I am inwardly resenting, and to pretend not to want what my heart is longing for. But you see, it's motivational in nature, but when I start writing down my real motives, I'm shocked. Number two, exercise the sundown principle. The sundown principle says don't let the sun go down on your wrath. And the sundown principle says that every time the sun goes down at night, that's God's way of pulling the shade, cautioning you and saying, whoa, God divided life into 24-hour segments for a reason. Wrath ends now. and every night refuse to lay your head on that pillow until you have emptied that tea kettle, not only of anger, but of envy as well. Let every attitude of jealousy that's permeated your life that day be laid aside, and confess it to be sin. Step 3, begin to pray for those you envy. Now, this really works. Pray for their success at your expense. Praise God for their promotion when you didn't get one. Praise God for their prosperity. Praise God for their successes. Pray for those Christians or those churches whose successes you resent. Intercession ends envy. And fourthly, begin to demonstrate love actively, graciously, and quietly to those you envy. It's impossible to love and envy at the same time. You say, how do you know that? Well, I know that from 1 Corinthians 13:4, where it says this, love envieth not. What it says is love and envy are incompatible. So when you love, you don't envy, and when you envy, you don't love. They're like oil and water. And fifthly, learn to develop a grateful list. Learn to thank God every day as a family for the things you take for granted. You can't be green with envy over your neighbor's new car while you're on your knees thanking God for that antique in the driveway. And what's more eternally significant, a new car or a life free from the bondage of debt? A new sofa or a new life of a convert, your gift to a missionary made possible. Learn to analyze why you buy what you buy and only make major purchases after praise sessions. Praise puts an end to envy. Well, I'll be honest with you, I feel very disappointed in this lesson. I tried to figure a way how not to show up this morning, but I couldn't do that. But somehow I feel the real heart of the issue of envy has somehow eluded us this morning. But I am beginning to see it emerge a little in my own life, and maybe God is saying to me, first you learn to deal with it yourself, and then maybe you can communicate it better to others. So we're going to have to leave the results to Him. But we need to ask Him to take these passages of Scripture and sensitize us in the days and weeks to come where the issue of envy is concerned. Envy, look for it. It'll surface in your prayer life, both in who you pray for and who you don't. It'll surface in your thought life, the people you compare yourself to and the ways you compare yourself. It'll surface in your relationships, how you relate to your parents, to your mate, to your friends. It'll surface in how you spend your money. And when you see it surface, this enemy called envy, remember this. It is a gift from Satan to you. Planted in the garden of your heart like deadly weeds in a field of flowers. Designed to reach out and choke the word, choke out your love for others, and to distort and destroy your confidence in the sovereignty of God. Make a list of your motives. Confess as sin those that are fueled by jealousy. Begin to pray, begin to praise, and begin to love the very one Satan is tempting you to envy. Resist the devil. He'll flee from you. And you will have exercised once again godly self-control. Self-control over another one of God's enemies. The enemy called envy. Oh, the enemy called envy. So subtle to detect. It hides itself in ways that you would never ever expect. It clothes itself self-righteously, yet still it gnaws and grows. It flows throughout the bloodstream, but seldom ever shows. And yet it causes us to vie and even hate our brothers, demanding what we think we need at the expense of others. We're jealous of another's power. We're jealous of their fame. We're jealous if they find success that yet eludes our name. We want whatever they have in spite of what is best, instead of praising God and letting Him decide the rest. Oh, the enemy called envy. It deceives, distorts, destroys. It steals into our motives, one of Satan's cruelest ploys. But the enemy of envy you can, in Christ, resist. For remember, love and envy cannot coexist.
1: 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Well, thank you for listening. We pray God's richest blessing may be yours as He continues to live His life in you.
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1: With SRN News, I'm Bob Agnew in Washington. Treasury Secretary Scott Bessent held a press conference today to announce sanctions against Iran that he describes as the greatest campaign of coordinated economic isolation in the history of the world.
2: Bessent said in an opinion piece he authored in the Financial Times on Sunday, quote, "At dawn begins an economic D-Day, the single greatest financial offensive ever marshaled against an adversary." The Treasury Secretary said Thursday that the U.S. will collapse the Islamic Republic with the toughest sanctions in history. Bessent's press conference comes after President Donald Trump said last week that the U.S. will target Iran with the most crushing economic operation ever taken against any country. Bernie Bennett, Washington.
1: Iran's rial is slumping to a record low due to U.S. sanctions.
3: Iran's currency has hit a record low as Washington prepares to announce new sanctions on what it says will be an economic D-Day. They would add further pressure on an economy already battered by previous sanctions and a U.S. naval blockade. The rial dropped to 2.02 million to the U.S. dollar as trading opened on informal currency markets. Iran's official central bank rate stood at around 1.5 million rial to the dollar, but the informal rate is what most Iranians pay.
1: That is Lawrence Brooks reporting. There's a fast-moving wildfire approaching Reno, Nevada.
4: Some 42,000 people are being ordered to evacuate, and another 45,000 are being encouraged to leave as a fast-moving wildfire from the Sierra foothills to the edge of the University of Nevada campus has grown to at least 13,000 acres. Governor Joe Lombardo has declared a state of emergency for Washoe County, and the sheriff is calling the blaze human-caused. Fire officials say the blaze apparently began Saturday and grew significantly throughout the day, with strong gusty winds, low humidity, and dry vegetation.
1: That is Donna Warder reporting, and this is SRN News. Persecution is on the rise. Here's correspondent Michael Harrington.
5: International Christian Concern has released its 2026 report, and it finds that religious freedom is under siege in a lot of places. The report states that, quote, governments are increasingly tightening their grip on religious expression while transnational repression, displacement, and systemic discrimination continue to impact vulnerable communities. At the same time, Western technologies and markets are being leveraged to enable or sustain persecution. Michael Harrington reporting.
1: The United States Commission on International Religious Freedom has unanimously elected Asif Mahmood and Cece Heil chairman and vice chairman for the 2026-2027 term. Mahmood previously served as vice chair and says threats to international religious freedom are occurring every day, making the commission's mandate to analyze and recommend policy solutions to the U.S. government key to advancing religious freedom. This is SRN News. Here's Rich Thomas now with a midday Wall Street Business Report.
6: Wall Street opened lower this morning as bond market pressure will have investors eyeing an annual meeting of top U.S. economic officials at Jackson Hole, Wyoming, later in the week. Investors will get an important inflation update Wednesday when the U.S. releases its report on personal consumption expenditures, or PCE, for July. It's the Fed's preferred measure of inflation. At midweek, the Commerce Department issues its second estimate of how the U.S. economy performed in the second quarter of the year. The government's initial estimate last month showed that the U.S. economy expanded at a sluggish 1.5% pace April through June as rising imports weighed on growth. The Fed has been struggling to get inflation back to its target rate of 2%. Inflation has crept higher after the U.S. imposed tariffs worldwide. It's been climbing further as the Iran war slowed global oil shipments. For the Wall Street Business Report, I'm Rich Thomason.
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1: Let nothing be done through strife or vainglory, but in lowliness of mind. Let each esteem others better than themselves. Look not every man on his own things, but every man also on the things of others.
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1: How do you do? Many years ago, Nebuchadnezzar, king of Babylon, lost his sanity, ate grass like an ox, and slept in the open for 7 years. His hair grew like eagle feathers and his nails like bird claws. Well, the man in this story had a similar experience for just as long a time. In both cases, there seemed to be no hope for recovery, yet each was restored when his heart and mind and life were unshackled.

0: This is Unshackled, true life stories of real people, dramatized and produced in Chicago by Pacific Garden Mission. In the warmth and security of a home, it's easy to forget about street people living in the shadows with very little hope. But George and Sarah Clark didn't forget about them. Nearly 122 years ago, they started a storefront rescue mission in the heart of Chicago that grew into Pacific Garden Mission. And the doors have never closed. Today, the mission shelters hundreds of homeless men, women, and children. For some, the old lighthouse is a home that they never had. And for others, it's the home they lost along the way. Each person is welcomed with love and kindness, given food, clean clothing, and a safe place to sleep, along with medical and dental care if needed. Classes and counseling provide a new way of seeing the world and themselves, a way that leads to new life. And now for broadcast around the earth, here's program number 2531 in the series Unshackled, the program that makes you face yourself and think.
1: Eddie, have some lemonade before you go home. It's hot out.
2: Thanks, Joan.
1: How was church?
2: Oh, it's okay.
1: Dad behaving himself these days?
2: What you think?
1: I don't know how Mom puts up with him.
2: Why'd you put up with it when he kicked you in the stomach? You were almost 9 months pregnant.
1: Oh, touche.
2: Did you tell your husband about it?
1: No. One of them would have killed the other.
2: Mm-hmm. Listen, I better call home and tell Daddy I'm here.
1: I thought he was living in town, enjoying one or more of his mistresses.
2: Oh, he comes home sometimes on weekends to check on us, make sure we keep the landscape looking good.
3: Hello.
2: Hi, Daddy. I'm at Joan's house.
3: The church was out a long time ago. What you been up to?
2: Well, no, nothing. I didn't have a ride, and I decided, can I visit my own sister?
3: You stupid idiot. I want you home in 10 minutes, you hear?
2: Whoa, I can't run that fast.
3: 10 minutes or I'll beat the tar out of you. Don't you dare get a ride.
1: What's wrong?
2: I gotta be home in 10 minutes.
1: Well, it's 2 miles, Eddie. We'll take you.
2: I'm not allowed. He's gonna kill me.
0: It was 1961, the flowering of civil rights, but not for the man in our story who was 13 at the time. He was the youngest child of three, the only son of an upper-middle-class family who lived in Columbia, South Carolina. His father's abuse was a major factor in his downfall, but there were other problems as well. This is Ed Harper's true story of his road to ruin and the way of recovery, told now on Unshackled.
2: I often attended church services with my parents till I was 12. Their lifestyle didn't convince me that religion would have a positive influence for life, so I stopped going. It was really just for show. I grew up fearing my father. He was a violent man with filthy language who threw things, beat people, and broke my mother's heart with his unfaithfulness. Yet he was successful in insurance and real estate and bought his way out of the crises he provoked. Once he beat a neighbor so badly the man died. His money and prestige prevented any serious charges. We lived on a 60-acre estate, and to escape his oppression, I walked the countryside and climbed my favorite sycamore tree. As a teenager, I found other ways of fighting back.
4: Hey, Eddie. Hey, you playing football again this year?
2: Oh, yeah, I gotta keep my daddy happy. I'll never be inducted into the school hall of fame like he was, but hey, who cares?
4: Oh, hey, I heard you had a date with the governor's daughter.
2: A date? No, we just watched TV together.
4: But in the governor's mansion? What was it like?
2: Well, it was kind of neat. See, we got hungry, we called down to the kitchen staff, and they brought us some fried chicken on a silver platter, no less.
4: Cool.
2: Yeah.
4: Say, you want a cigarette?
2: Yeah, sure.
4: Say, you gonna join a fraternity this year?
2: Yeah, maybe.
5: Coach says anyone who joins the Dark Horsemen will be kicked off the football team.
2: Yeah, I hear those horsemen really know how to swing.
5: Yeah, but the initiation, they beat you with barber straps and shave your head and all kinds of stuff.
2: Sounds like home to me.
5: Your father would have a fit if you joined, wouldn't he?
2: Yeah, he's a real sports nut. He wouldn't like it if I got kicked off the team. But I did quit sports to run with the party crowd, the first of many steps of rebellion that I would regret. I didn't really fit in with the party crowd since I wasn't a big drinker. As my grades began to slide, I became a misfit with the academic kids as well. I was a black sheep to everyone, including my family, because of my attitude. And because I trusted no one, I didn't confide in anyone.
4: Hey, Ed! Hey! Wait up!
2: Huh?
4: Hey, Ed, did you get your class ring yet?
2: No, I didn't, Wiley. I didn't order one.
4: How come? They're cool.
2: Oh, didn't order an annual either.
4: Why not?
2: Who cares? Just be glad to get the heck out of here.
5: Next week is it.
2: Not for me. I have to go to summer school to graduate.
5: Oh, some guys would do anything to avoid the draft.
4: Say, you going to college?
2: I don't know.
5: You better, man. Otherwise, it's Vietnam.
2: My father got me into the University of South Carolina, where I persisted for 3 years, in spite of poor grades, by going to summer school. I was visited a few times by some Christians who explained the gospel to me, but I wasn't interested. I dated the same girl all 3 years in college. Finally, I enlisted in the Army in 1968, hoping to choose the way I would serve. They sent me to Fort Sill, Oklahoma, to train as a surveyor. One night, I called my girlfriend.
6: Glad you called. How are you?
2: Well, I'm fine, honey. Oh, I almost got killed last night.
6: Wow, what happened?
2: Well, I was in town with a bunch of Marines, and the guy driving had too much to drink. He's going 100 miles an hour going back to base.
6: Oh, no.
2: I kept telling him to slow down. He went to exit the freeway, and a car lifted up on its side. Whew, a convertible, no less.
6: Oh, that's scary.
2: You betcha. We all cheered when it settled down on four wheels again.
6: Well, you were lucky.
2: Uh-huh. I'm gonna stay away from those guys, I tell you.
6: You better. We're gonna be married on July 5th, when you're home on leave.
2: We are?
6: My parents say it's okay. The church is rented, the invitations are ready to be mailed, and my father has even arranged for a honeymoon. Everything is set.
2: I'd never seriously proposed marriage and was shocked at her announcement, but not wanting to seem reluctant to our families, I went along with her plans. I was shipped to Vietnam in the summer of 1969 and was based in a rear location at Cu Chi. The men in my unit were laid back and complacent while I was apprehensive. I even quit smoking to protect my health and won a 3-day pass for a Soldier of the Month award. Once again, I was the black sheep because I didn't want to let my guard down and party with the others. A turning point happened one day when the special forces came to our unit.
3: We're looking for volunteers. We've lost 2 forward observers and need a replacement. This position is normally held by an officer, but we're willing to take an enlisted man. The primary skill we need is map reading. Anyone interested?
2: Sir? Yes, sir.
3: What's your name, soldier?
2: It's Corporal Ed Harper, sir.
3: Follow me, Corporal.
2: I volunteered because I thought it'd be safer on the front lines with men on the lookout for danger than with the careless drinkers and potheads in the rear. The Special Forces base camp was at Duke Way with enemy territory on 2 sides. Shortly after I arrived, we were playing volleyball within the perimeter walls when I was introduced to one of my duties.
3: Harper, check that radio and go climb that tower. Call us back if you can identify any smoke coming from their firing position so we can return fire.
2: Yes, sir. The tower was 30 feet high in the center of the compound, so I made a great target. An incoming round blew me off my feet at the base of the tower, but I managed to climb up as ordered. Also, as part of my duties, I went on many search and destroy missions, riding in the lead helicopter with a map in my lap, coordinating land, sea, and air support. After extending my tour of duty, I returned home in late 1970, ending the most successful years of my life to that point. Unfortunately, my marriage was ending too. We'd gotten married for all the wrong reasons, and my tour of duty drove us further apart. Her parents were being divorced at that time, and we mutually agreed that divorce would be best for us too. One day, I ran into my old friend, Wiley.
4: Hey, Eddie!
2: Hey.
4: Oh, how's it going?
2: Oh, tell you, Wiley, not great. Nothing seems to be working out with my wife.
4: Why, you splitting up?
2: You got it, buddy. Worst of all, she's expecting now. You know, I married her because she's beautiful, and she got married just because she wanted to leave home.
4: Well, gee, I'm sorry to hear that.
2: Yeah, guess I'll get a quick divorce in Vegas.
4: Say, how about I meet you there? We can go to Alaska to work on the pipeline after you get your divorce.
2: Yeah, sounds good to me.
4: We'll have a blast. You need to have some fun after all that combat.
2: You're right. I might as well live it up. My daughter was born while I lived and worked in Las Vegas. There, I began to experiment with drugs and religion, searching for meaning in a meaningless world. My ex-wife got married again, and I returned to South Carolina with the shame of a broken marriage and feeling miserable about my failures. Once again, I was living with my parents. One night, I woke to the greatest sense of fear and terror I'd ever known. It was the beginning of the dark night of my soul. I left a note for mother and hitchhiked to Atlanta. There I sought out the Hare Krishnas.
7: You want to join our temple?
2: That's right, yes, I do.
7: You must learn to detach yourself from earthly desires and emotions.
2: I'm willing.
7: You must give up family, friends, and the outside world, and devote yourself wholly to Krishna.
2: Like I said, I'm willing.
7: Do you have the title to a car?
2: A car? No, I hitchhiked here from Columbia, South Carolina.
7: Do you have any savings available that you can turn over to us?
2: Well, no. Well, I mean, not now, anyway.
7: I see. We are not a charity, you know.
2: No, no. I'm willing to work.
7: Well, we could probably use you for collection work and maybe on the farm in Tennessee.
2: Off came the hair and on came the routine of putting myself in submission to the wrong crowd, just as I'd done with the high school fraternity. Within 4 months, my physical and mental health was so poor, they asked me to leave. I was delusional. I had no control over my bodily functions. My father came to get me.
0: Even worse was in store for Ed, as he will tell us in just a moment.
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2: I was placed in a mental hospital in my hometown. Mother'd visit, and sometimes my dad, though he never talked, just sat for a while and then left. Several times I walked away, only to be brought back. I was losing contact with reality.
9: Please, don't walk away again, Eddie. They're trying to help you here.
2: I am not this body. I'm not this body. I'm in bondage.
9: But at least you're safe here.
2: Are you one of us?
9: I'm your mother, remember?
2: I'm afraid. Everywhere there's danger.
9: Shh, don't be afraid.
2: In the night, I saw a man at the foot of my bed. He was after me.
9: Tell the nurse, Eddie.
2: No, at home. I saw him at home.
9: You must have dreamed it, son. It was a nightmare.
2: No, I saw him. He hates me, doesn't he?
9: Who?
2: Daddy. I made such a mess, remember?
9: When?
10: I broke the ketchup bottle all over the floor like blood.
9: It's okay, Eddie. Don't think about things like that.
10: Did he see me hiding?
9: I'm not sure what you mean,
10: honey. On the floorboard, in the back of the car. You were angry at him for seeing all them other women.
9: Oh, Eddie, you were so little then.
10: I don't want to be here.
2: I finally succeeded in walking away from that hospital for good, back to Atlanta to begin life on the streets. From Georgia to North Carolina, West Virginia,

0: to streets searching for food at restaurants threw out on the curb. Once I was beaten, put in a straitjacket, and left unconscious for 6 days in an institution. Somehow, 6 years after walking out of the mental hospital, my parents found me in a veterans hospital and took me home by train.
1: At least you're still alive, son.
2: Yeah, if you want to call it that. Can you imagine not bathing in years?
1: Shh, Eddie, are you hungry? We can get something to eat if you like.
2: Nah, you're wasting your time. I don't think he even comprehends.
1: Just because he doesn't speak doesn't mean he can't understand.
2: Yeah, he'll never be the same.
1: Yes, he will. Someday, I know he will.
2: Our only son. Now look what he's become.
1: It must have been the war in Vietnam.
2: Maybe. Combat does things to people.
1: There has to be someone who can help him. All we have to do is find the right person.
2: Well, I'm going to have a drink. Don't let him do anything stupid.
1: You're going to be all right, Eddie. You hear? My poor son, wandering around for the past 6 years. I still have the note you left when you walked away. All you said was, "I'm so disenchanted." I know what you mean.
0: Placed back in an institution, I once again became a zombie on the medication doctors prescribed. Limited speech returned to me.
1: Hello, son. You're looking better. Do you need anything?
3: Get me out of here.
1: You're talking again. That's wonderful.
3: I want to go home.
1: No, the doctors think it's too soon.
3: Please, Mama.
1: Are you sure you're ready, Ed?
3: I don't wanna be here.
1: But you're making progress, son. Maybe you should stay just a little longer.
3: Take me home, please, Mom.
1: Oh, will you promise not to run away again, Eddie?
3: Yes.
1: Well, maybe it would be good for you to be in familiar surroundings.
0: But life at home was unbearable as usual. I longed to return to California and join the Hare Krishnas again. My parents reluctantly gave me the bus fare, and I went to Los Angeles. I had no possessions to give them this time, so they made me leave after a few weeks, and once again I was a vagrant, looking for food in dumpsters. I drifted south to Laguna Hills, where I shared caves with coyotes and raided orchards at night. In early 1978, I wandered north to Berkeley, where I tried to sneak into a Hare Krishna temple for a meal. They discovered me and took me to a private room where 7 or 8 bodyguards practiced their martial arts on me. Then they pushed me out through a window and I wandered the streets half the night, bleeding until I collapsed on the grounds of the Berkeley campus.
4: Hey, you all right?
3: Oh, God.
4: Oh. You hurt pretty bad. Oh. Did somebody mug you?
3: Yeah. Oh.
4: Can you get up?
3: I don't want to try.
4: Here, let me help you.
3: Oh.
4: Oh. Can I help get you home?
3: Home? Don't have one.
4: Why don't you come home with me then? You can rest until you're well enough to go out again. Here, lean on me.
0: He was a single man, a painter, who lived with his young son in a modest apartment, and I slept on a sofa. He fed me. Little by little, I recovered. One evening, as I sat on a bench overlooking the ocean, I realized that I'd not had a real or personal conversation with anyone for 7 years. For the first time in as many years, I felt sad about that. Like Nebuchadnezzar, my animal heart was being replaced by a human one.
4: Did you get enough to eat, Ed?
0: I did, thank you. I'm very grateful for everything you've done for me.
4: Don't mention it.
0: I've been living like an animal for so long. It's time to act like a human being again.
4: That's a good sign.
0: You know, it just occurred to me that I haven't had a real conversation with anyone in years.
4: You haven't missed much. A lot of people live their whole lives that way, Ed. Never really communicating. I'm glad to see you're recovering.
0: Thank you. I'd like to call my folks in South Carolina. They haven't heard from me in a long time.
4: There's the phone.
0: Thank you.

0: By the end of summer of 1978, I was home again and my restoration begun. I worked in construction, I got an apartment, began paying child support for my daughter, who is now 8 years old. At first, I went back to my old haunts and old friends, but after 3 years, I knew that was a dead end.
1: Hello?
0: Yeah, Wiley, it's Ed.
1: Hey, old buddy. Still want to get together tonight?
0: I called to cancel.
1: Well, we can party tomorrow just as well.
0: No, Wiley, look, can't do it tomorrow either. I need to work through some things.
1: Something wrong, Ed?
0: I just need to make some changes.
1: Well, I'll call you next week. By then, you'll be ready to party.
0: God. Are you there? I need some answers. Why has my life been such a painful waste? Why? Come on, if you're there, you got to help me. I don't want to be a person who brings so much pain into the world anymore. For 3 hours each morning before going to work at 8, I prayed, anguishing in prayer. I found my old childhood Bible, began reading it. It helped me to understand God's grace. I also listened to Christian radio for hours each day that explained God's plan of salvation for me. Then, on November 7, 1981, I received the Lord Jesus as my Savior. Finally, my life had purpose. God provided a Christian neighbor who helped me grow in knowledge and fellowship. As I sought the Lord with increasing conviction, my old buddies gave up on me, but my family didn't.
2: I'm worried about you, Eddie.
0: Worried? Why?
3: Yeah, that religious nonsense is what got you in trouble for so long.
0: Oh, Daddy, I was in trouble long before that, but the cult certainly added to my troubles. It was God who saved me. If I'd known the Lord all those years, I wouldn't have been deceived by those counterfeits.
3: Yeah, religion is a waste of time.
0: Oh, Daddy, the whole point of life is to know and love the Lord. If you miss him, you've missed everything and you face eternal hell.
3: What makes you think Christianity is the only way?
0: Jesus said, I'm the way, the truth, and the life. No man cometh unto the Father but by me.
3: Well, there are plenty of good people in the world who aren't Christians.
2: We're all sinners, I know that.
0: That's right, Mama. We're born that way, without the Spirit of God. Without God, we sin, and our sins keep us separated from God.
2: But God forgives you if you ask, if you confess your sins.
0: That's right, Mama, but only because Jesus paid the penalty for them. He broke the cycle of sin and death. Romans chapter 10, verses 9 and 10 promise that if thou shalt confess with thy mouth the Lord Jesus, and shalt believe in thine heart that God hath raised him from the dead, thou shalt be saved. For with the heart man believeth unto righteousness, and with the mouth confession is made unto salvation.
3: Yeah, I think you've gone overboard. All you talk about is Jesus.
0: Daddy, you have no idea how depraved I was. For 7 years, I was like Nebuchadnezzar.
3: Who's that?
0: Daddy, let me explain. Nebuchadnezzar, an old Babylonian king who lost his sanity because he was arrogant and full of pride, and he worshipped other gods, including himself. Anyone who thinks he can live without the only living God is a fool. You can read about him in the Bible, Daniel chapter 4.
3: Doesn't interest me.
0: Daddy, does it interest you that God sent his only son to die on the cross for your sins?
3: Everyone dies, Ed.
0: Daddy, the body dies, but the soul lives forever. You must make the choice to accept Jesus as your Savior. God promises eternal life to those who believe in him. Jesus said in John chapter 5, verse 24, Verily, verily, I say unto you, he that heareth my word and believeth on him that sent me hath everlasting life and shall not come into condemnation, but is passed from death unto life. Today I have a wonderful relationship with my daughter and my granddaughter. God is a restorer. God's given me a wonderful wife named Grace, and together we serve the Lord through personal evangelism supported by my work as a carpenter. We hand out tracts at football games, rock concerts, state fair, even Myrtle Beach, where we camp for 3 summers. We recently started a ministry presenting scripture on billboards. I want the whole world to know that Jesus saves. If the Son therefore shall make you free, ye shall be free indeed.
4: Listening friend, you can call on the name of the Lord Jesus Christ under any circumstances in any place, and He will save you. The Bible promises that whosoever shall call upon the name of the Lord shall be saved.
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6: Summer has a way of bringing people outside. Front yards, cookouts, folding chairs, kids running through the sprinkler like they invented joy. And somewhere in the middle of all that ordinary life, there is a reminder. God has always liked meeting people in regular places. On hillsides, at tables, in boats, along roads. That matters because some people think they need the perfect setting to hear from God. But a lot of life is lived with distractions, interruptions, and grass that needs mowing. And still, God is near, still speaking through His Word, still faithful in the little moments you almost miss. So as summer opens the days a little, don't miss the holy things tucked inside the ordinary ones. A conversation, a laugh, a prayer. God is not waiting for life to get less messy before He meets with you. He already knows your address. 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
7: With the Wall Street Business Report, I'm Rich Thomason. Wall Street opened lower this morning as bond market pressure will have investors eyeing an annual meeting of top U.S. economic officials at Jackson Hole, Wyoming, later in the week. Investors will get an important inflation update Wednesday when the U.S. releases its report on personal consumption expenditures, or PCE, for July. It's the Fed's preferred measure of inflation. At midweek, the Commerce Department issues its second estimate of how the U.S. economy performed in the second quarter of the year. The government's initial estimate last month showed that the U.S. economy expanded at a sluggish 1.5% pace April through June as rising imports weighed on growth. The Fed has been struggling to get inflation back to its target rate of 2%. Inflation has crept higher after the U.S. imposed tariffs worldwide. It's been climbing further as the Iran war slowed global oil shipments. For the Wall Street Business Report, I'm Rich Thomason.

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1: With SRN News, I'm Bob Agnew in Washington. Treasury Secretary Scott Bessent held a press conference today to announce new sanctions against Iran.
2: Iran's enablers purchase, transport its petroleum. They facilitate the flow of its finances through exchange houses and free trade zones. They welcome Iran's flights and maintain registries on its behalf. They turn a blind eye to seaborne fuel transfers and overland transits. They condone illicit use of their banks, all the while concealing the extent of their complicity.
1: Meanwhile, Bessent is describing the new U.S. actions as a coordinated economic isolation, the biggest of its kind ever in the world. Three states have primary runoff races tomorrow.
3: On Tuesday, there is a House special election in Georgia, a runoff for Senate and governor in Oklahoma, and in South Carolina, a Senate runoff between Republican Darlene Graham and Republican Ralph Norman. Darlene, the sister of the late Senator Lindsey Graham, is endorsed by President Trump.
1: And as correspondent Laura Winters reporting, also at SRNnews.com, Wall Street will be watching this week's economic reports for signs that inflationary pressures may be starting to ease up a bit. Here's correspondent Ken Lorman.
4: Consumer confidence data arrived Tuesday, with economists expecting another decline. On Wednesday, the government releases its preferred inflation gauge, the PCE report. It has found inflation above the Federal Reserve's 2% target. The Fed is widely expected to hold interest rates steady in September, while President Trump and Republicans focus on restoring energy stability and protecting household budgets. Ken Lorman reporting.
1: On Wall Street at this hour, the Dow is doing well. It's up by 43 points. The Nasdaq struggling, down by 250. This is SRN News. New Jersey has a new abortion law.
5: Democratic Governor Mikey Sherrill has signed a measure that targets pro-life demonstrators by making it a crime to, quote, unlawfully restrict a woman from entering an abortion clinic. Since the Supreme Court overturned Roe v. Wade, the Democratic leadership in New Jersey has been actively seeking to make the state an abortion destination. The legislation also bars any New Jersey official from cooperating in an investigation into violation of abortion bans in other states. Michael Harrington reporting.
1: A survey from the Pew Research Center indicates a majority of Americans, including many Democrats, are turning against the practice of letting males compete against females in sports. Leon Saper, a fellow at the Manhattan Institute, says President Trump's opposition to the LGBT agenda has given him a serious political advantage. Saper says that the president is, in his words, putting his Democratic opponents in a very unfavorable position. This is SRN News. It's been a mixed bag so far today on Wall Street as a result of the ongoing tensions with Iran. It's not clear what's going to happen with energy prices, but right now the Dow Jones Industrial Average is doing well. It's up by about 47 points. The high-tech NASDAQ not doing quite so well right now. It's up by about 250 at this hour. An American driver dominated Washington streets in a race celebrating the nation's 250th birthday. We get more on that from correspondent John Scott.
6: Kyle Kirkwood captured the Freedom 250, earning his second IndyCar win of the season in front of the U.S. Capitol. President Donald Trump waved the green flag, adding a patriotic moment to the celebration. Kirkwood led 128 of 147 laps and finished more than 3 seconds ahead of Christian Lundgaard. Alex Below placed 20th. John Scott reporting.
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7: You've not been perfect, and you wanted to be. You've not always been honest, and you thought you would. You've not always followed, and God gave you directions. Now, reject discouragement. God forgives. He can refresh your feet and point them in His direction. He can exchange good intentions with great instructions. His love has no ending, and His forgiveness is a prayer away. Don't stay where you've been. Take new steps in your great adventure with God. 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

0: Let's pause now for family prayer time, a moment of reflection on God's Word, and an opportunity to share your prayer requests and have them brought before the Lord with Dr. Dan Rushing, the Dean of Pensacola Theological Seminary.
1: Welcome to Family Prayer Time on this Monday. This is Dan Rushing greeting you warmly with the grace and peace that comes to us from God our Father and from Jesus Christ our Lord. What a great blessing it is to meet together with you for prayer. Thank you for joining with us as we begin this week. The Lord taught us through His servant Paul that He has called all of us to be faithful Christian soldiers. And an important part of that is that we are praying always with all prayer and supplication in the Spirit. Let's encourage one another in doing that as we unite our hearts together in prayer. Now here's a good question to think about today. Do you remember the conversation that Jesus had with the expert in the law in Matthew chapter 22? I'm sure you'll remember it. On that occasion, Jesus was asked about the greatest commandment in the law. And this was a matter of great discussion and much dispute among the people of that time. And this expert who asked the question wasn't really wanting to know what God expected of him from a sincere heart. He was trying to trip up Jesus. He did not come to Christ as a humble, sincere seeker. Now, as he always did, Jesus answered him perfectly. Jesus responded that the greatest commandment was to love the Lord with all your heart and soul and mind. And Jesus went on to say that the second greatest command was similar to it. It was to love your neighbor as yourself. Through being people of prayer, we can be obeying both of these commands in a single act. And why is that? It's because prayer is an act of love. Prayer is a demonstration of love. Now, how does this work, and how is this the case? Well, prayer is an act of love, first of all, because prayer reveals our love for God. It shows our love for God. If I love the Lord, then I will love spending time with Him and talking to Him in prayer. Like the examples we see in the book of Psalms, we will be seeking the Lord and turning our hearts to Him and calling on the Lord for help and pleading with Him for His intervention. And like Jesus, even in the midst of life's many demands, we will spend time with our Heavenly Father. If you and I truly love God, then we will obey the frequent commands given to us in Scripture to pray. We won't just ignore those or treat them as unimportant. No, because we love the One who gave them. If we genuinely love God, we'll also follow the frequent examples in Scripture of people who prayed. We'll take those examples seriously and we'll seek to pattern our lives by them appropriately. And all of this should be fueled by our love for God. So prayer is an act of love, and it is that because it reveals in so many ways the reality of my love for God or the lack of it. So prayer reveals our love for God so strongly. But another reason why we can think of prayer as an act of love is because prayer also reveals our love for others. Prayer shows my love for other people. It's a specific demonstration of that. And don't we find this to be true? If we love others, then we will take them and their needs and their concerns to the Lord in prayer. Like the Apostle Paul did, we will frequently intercede for others and for their needs. Like Jesus, who prayed for Peter, we will also pray for those we know that are facing some of the real, inevitable struggles of life. We'll do that because we love them. And a natural demonstration of that love is our prayers for them. Now, God commands us to walk in love. He commands us to love others like He has loved us. Many times we wonder, just how do we do that in practical ways? And all of us do well to consider practical everyday ways that we can show love. We would do right to give that thought and consideration. We know it needs to be more than just with our words, even great words like words of prayer. Now, for sure, many things are included in the obligation to love others. But one of the obvious ways that we can obey that is by simply and sincerely praying for others. We might be limited by space, so it might be impossible for us to shake their hand or put our arm around them to demonstrate our concern. But we can still pray. We can still demonstrate our love through prayer. Yes, there are times where we will be limited financially and truly unable to give to a financial need that someone's facing. But you and I can still pray. A number of scripture passages make this connection between prayer and love. Consider a familiar one. These are words that came from the mouth of our Lord Jesus in His Sermon on the Mount. It's found late in Matthew chapter 5. And Jesus said, "Ye have heard that it hath been said, Thou shalt love thy neighbor and hate thine enemy. But I say unto you, love your enemies, bless them that curse you, do good to them that hate you, and pray for them which despitefully use you and persecute you, that ye may be the children of your Father which is in heaven. For He maketh His sun to rise on the evil and on the good, and sendeth rain on the just and on the unjust. For if ye love them which love you, what reward have ye? Do not even the publicans the same?" So popular instruction at this time sanctioned, to some degree, mistreatment of one's enemies and hatred toward them. Jesus clearly says that this is not God's way or will for His followers. And what was God's will? Well, that they should love them instead of hating them. And one of the ways He spoke of in showing that love was by praying for them. And when we live this way, we reflect our Heavenly Father. We remember Romans chapter 5 tells us that God commendeth His love toward us, and that while we were yet sinners, Christ died for us. So yes, we show our love even for those who might consider themselves our enemies. Oh, there are countless ways that we can show our love for others, but one important way we must not overlook is prayer. It reveals both our love for God and our love for each other. So who will we love today? Who will we pray for this week? As we together look to the Lord in prayer, we want to do so with the listener who invited us to pray with her for her grandson. Her specific concern for him is that he would have a good testimony in his workplace. And let's pray about this together. Our loving Father, You have called us to walk in love. May we do that through our praying. And in doing so, may we demonstrate both our love for You and our love for one another. We pray with this listener today for her grandson. May he have a strong testimony for Christ through his work, through the way he applies himself there. May he do his work as unto You, and may You be honored through his life. As we pray this in Jesus' name, amen. Until next time, may our Lord bless you and keep you as you walk with Him.

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Worry likes to charge interest on trouble that has not happened. It takes tomorrow's possibility and makes you pay for it today. Jesus said not to worry about tomorrow because today already has enough of its own. That is not denial. It is an invitation to trust God one day at a time. Do what faithfulness requires today. Leave tomorrow in the hands already holding it. Rejoice Radio.

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1: With SRN News, I'm Bob Agnew in Washington. A big announcement today from the U.S. in terms of its next step in the battle against Iran, and it came from Treasury Secretary Scott Bessent, who made the announcement that the U.S. is imposing huge new sanctions.
2: Bessent said the new measures will broaden the Trump administration's existing Iran sanctions regime, adding secondary sanctions on foreign entities, banks, and countries that continue to do business with Tehran. He urged allies and other nations to choose sides, quote, either with us or against us, warning that non-compliance will face massive economic consequences. Iranian Foreign Minister Abbas Araghchi dismissed the sanctions as a sign of U.S. defeat and warned of further defeat for Washington. Iran state media also called the move, quote, an implicit admission of the enemy's humiliating defeat. Bernie Bennett, Washington.
1: Meanwhile, Iran's economy is under severe and growing pressure. More details on that from correspondent Willie Nelson.
3: The Iranian rial has collapsed to a historic low against the U.S. dollar, now trading at around 2 million rials per dollar. The dollar has more than doubled against the rial over the past year under tightening American sanctions. Treasury Secretary Scott Bessent called the campaign an economic D-Day and the greatest financial offensive ever marshaled against an adversary. Bessent said any remaining ties to Tehran will further bring economic isolation. Willie Nelson, Washington.
1: Four states still have primaries coming up next month. We get a look at that from correspondent Laura Winters.
4: Primary season is still in full swing, with voters in four states gearing up to vote in September. Massachusetts will hold its primary on Tuesday, September 1st, the following week after Labor Day on Tuesday, September 8th. New Hampshire voters will head to the polls. Then Wednesday, September 9th, Rhode Island holds its primary contests. And last but not least, Delaware will hold its primary on Tuesday, September 15th.
1: That is correspondent Laura Winters reporting, and this is SRN News. Africa says no to abortion and the gay agenda.
5: At a conference in Ghana, 20 African nations signed the Charter on Family, Sovereignty, and Values. The signatories have vowed to resist efforts by Western governments and international organizations to promote abortion and the LGBT issues on the continent. John Deegan of the Society for the Protection of Unborn Children tells the Christian Post, quote, for too long a perverse West has been trying to force its values upon third world nations. Michael Harrington reporting.
1: The Trump administration is investigating allegations that a high school teacher in the Denver school district required students of the same sex to kiss in front of a class. At a district in Washington state displayed vials of testosterone in an LGBT Pride Month exhibit. The probes will determine whether the district's violated a federal law that gives parents the rights to opt out of school evaluations on topics including sexual behavior. This is SRN News. Many Washington, D.C. city and federal workers hoping to take back the streets following the Freedom 250 Grand Prix. They had to endure a major gridlock and dozens of roads and streets were closed, parking and travel restrictions, along with massive transit detours for the big event yesterday. A Texas court cut about $50 million to a $1.5 million judgment against InfoWars founder Alex Jones over falsely calling the 2012 Sandy Hook school shooting nothing more than a hoax. Tesla and some Chinese car makers, meanwhile, making a major recall. More than 4 million vehicles. There are safety concerns surrounding the hidden doors when they don't work. People get trapped inside those vehicles. It's happened several times. On Wall Street, the Dow Jones Industrial Average right now up by about 137 points. The NASDAQ is struggling. It's off by 164. This is SRN News.

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1: Let nothing be done through strife or vainglory, but in lowliness of mind. 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
1: A Moment in the Word with Pastor John Lanz. 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
2: Jethro gives Moses practical counsel in Exodus chapter 18. Choose capable people, teach them and trust them, and let them bear the burden with thee. Those last two words matter, with thee. God's answer to Moses' overload was not simply less responsibility, it was shared responsibility. We were created to need one another. That means asking for help is not weakness, and allowing someone to help is not failure. Perhaps God has already placed people around you who could carry part of the load if you would just let them. God often strengthens us by sending someone to simply walk beside us.
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0: The time for talking has just begun. Be intentional about who you talk to. We call it prayer. You need it now, and God's listening. There's change coming, and it's arriving within you. When the time comes, share what you're learning because you're talking. God's listening. Pay attention to what you're learning. When you find yourself believing God is all you have, remember you've never needed anything else. It's your time. Pray. 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
1: The origin of marriage. This is Ken Ham, CEO of the Noah's Ark attraction, Ark Encounter, where kids visit free. Marriage has been redefined around the world, particularly in the West. But marriage isn't ours to define. You see, marriage isn't ultimately a government, social, or cultural institution. It's God's institution. Genesis records the origin of marriage. God created male and female and brought them together to become one flesh. This first marriage establishes God's design for marriage. Because God is our creator, only He has authority to define marriage. And He says it's between one man and one woman. That's the only true marriage. We shouldn't just follow our culture's thinking. We need to start with God and His Word.
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1: With SRN News, I'm Bob Agnew in Washington. The Trump administration is launching a new economic campaign against Iran.
2: Treasury Secretary Scott Bessent is announcing a major new sanctions effort targeting the Iranian regime.
3: Today, we are launching Operation Economic Outcast to foreclose every other option available to the Iranian regime. Beginning today, the actions of Treasury and other agencies will tighten the noose and block every potential source of revenue that funds the IRGC and the evil Iranian regime.
2: The move expands the administration's financial pressure campaign as Iran's currency continues to collapse. Willie Nelson, The White House.
1: Commercial shipping through the Strait of Hormuz is increasing, signaling that Iran's ability to control the vital waterway may be slipping away.
4: More than 80% of liquid cargoes reportedly used an Oman-backed internationally authorized route that Iran rejects or traveled with tracking systems disabled. Ships are using the U.S.-backed Omani route to bypass Iran's transit fee demands while hugging Oman's coast and disabling tracking systems to reduce the risk of Iranian interference, a security approach backed by the Trump administration. The increase includes oil tankers, a development that could ease supply concerns and put downward pressure on energy prices. John Scott reporting.
1: Speaking with reporters outside the White House, U.S. Trade Representative Jameson Greer said the new Canada tariffs cover 0.06% of U.S. consumption.
5: This is something where we don't actually expect a huge impact. I mean, the Canadian situation may be different for them. I know they view it differently, of course, and that's fine. But for the U.S. small business, for the U.S. manufacturer, for the U.S. worker, you know, this is a way for us actually to try to get wine and spirits back on the shelves in Canada. It's a way to make sure that our small dairy farmers who have had very limited access into Canada for a long time.
1: On Wall Street right now, the Dow is up 153 points. This is SRN News. Would you describe your church as multi-generational?
6: According to a new poll from Lifeway Research, 78% of America's Protestant pastors say yes, their congregation includes active members from all generations. 91% of the folks in the pew agree. The survey also finds the larger a church is, the more likely that its pastor reports it is multi-generational. Younger clergymen are also more likely to tell Lifeway that their congregation has good representation across all age groups. Michael Harrington reporting.
1: A coalition of Jewish organizations from seven nations says that 2025 was the deadliest year for anti-Semitic violence this century. The J7 Large Communities Task Force Against Anti-Semitism reports that 20 people were murdered for being Jewish last year in the seven countries. The task force represents the U.S., U.K., Canada, Australia, France, Germany, and Argentina. This is SRN News. The Houston Astros are dismissing their general manager.
7: Dana Brown is out as Astros general manager, the team announced on Monday. Brown's contract was set to expire at the end of this season. Brown's responsibilities will be assumed by Astros assistant GMs Charles Cook, Gavin Dickey, and Connor Huff, and by senior advisor Jeff Bagwell. Astros owner and chairman Jim Crane will oversee baseball operations through the transition period. Houston enters Monday tied with the Rangers for first place in the AL West, despite having a record of 65-66. I'm Mike Reeves.
1: The bodies of five people were found on a rural property outside Portland, Oregon, and authorities said Sunday it was being investigated as a quintuple homicide. The Washington County Sheriff's Office said authorities initially responded early Saturday to reports of a vehicle fire at a property in Forest Grove. That's about 30 miles west of downtown Portland. More on these stories at srnnews.com.

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1: Let nothing be done through strife or vainglory, but in lowliness of mind. 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
2: Virginia abortion ballot measure heads to Court of Appeals. This is Matt Staver with Freedom's Call. Liberty Counsel recently appealed to the Court of Appeals of Virginia in a case that challenges the state's pro-abortion amendment for the upcoming 2026 ballot. The case is about whether the Virginia government followed the proper legal process for proposed constitutional amendments. Liberty Counsel represents Sharla Bansley, District 3 Supervisor for the Bedford County Board of Supervisors. Bansley is challenging House Joint Resolution 1, which aims to establish a so-called fundamental right to abortion in the Virginia Constitution. Bansley claims the ballot initiative is invalid after discovering Virginia's House of Delegates missed several key procedural steps mandated by the Virginia Constitution. Virginia's House Joint Resolution 1 cannot legally appear on the ballot. Virginia citizens have the right to transparent and fair elections. Please pray that the will of the voters will prevail. Stay informed at Liberty Counsel's website, lc.org.

0: 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Don't stop when you're tired. Stop when you're done. Don't wait for opportunity. Create it. You've either heard these things or found them on motivational posters. This encouragement only grows larger when God is invited to your pursuit. His imagination is greater. He gives rest to the weary and makes a way where no way existed. That's the God we share. 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
1: With the Wall Street Business Report, I'm Bob Agnew. The Trump administration is launching a new economic campaign against Iran.
2: Treasury Secretary Scott Bessent is announcing a major new sanctions effort targeting the Iranian regime.
3: Today, we are launching Operation Economic Outcast to foreclose every other option available to the Iranian regime. Beginning today, the actions of Treasury and other agencies will tighten the noose and block every potential source of revenue that funds the IRGC and the evil Iranian regime.
2: The move expands the administration's financial pressure campaign as Iran's currency continues to collapse. Willie Nelson, The White House.
1: Commercial shipping through the Strait of Hormuz is increasing, signaling that Iran's ability to control the waterway may be weakening. Nearly 200 ships crossed the strait last week, up from 40 just 2 weeks earlier. A mixed bag at the close on Wall Street. The Dow Jones Industrial Average was up 140 points. The Nasdaq struggled, down by 200. For the Wall Street Business Report, I'm Bob Agnew.
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1: I'm Keith Peters in Washington. Treasury Secretary Scott Bessent announced the most sweeping sanctions in U.S. history, aimed at pressuring Iran to reopen the Strait of Hormuz and end the ongoing war. Correspondent Bernie Bennett reports.
2: Bessent warned any state or entity intent on continuing financial support of Iran.
3: Every country has a defined timeline to shut down activities we have identified. If they do not take action, we will do so unilaterally through Treasury authorities.
2: And he gave an example of what he meant.
3: Every branch of Bank Mellie must be shuttered and dark.
2: The Secretary says Treasury is working with the military and the intelligence community to carry out President Trump's strategy. Bernie Bennett in Washington.
1: The United States and Canada have fallen deeper into trade wars. New tariffs are expected to raise prices for products in both countries. Each side is blaming the other for the collapse of negotiations in Washington late Friday. At a shipbuilding event, Canadian Prime Minister Mark Carney says the U.S. trade deal fell through in the end.
4: We did make some progress in recent weeks. In the end, that momentum reversed. And we could not accept what the U.S. had offered, nor could we give what they asked. And by standing up for our values and focusing on what we can control, we will build.
1: President Trump said ridiculously high tariffs imposed by Canada on American farmers and farm products have made life impossible for farmers who he called great American patriots. A wildfire that exploded in size in Reno, Nevada over the weekend has forced authorities to urge more than 90,000 residents to leave their neighborhoods. Videos show some homes have already been destroyed. On Wall Street, a mixed day as the Dow was up by 140 points, but the NASDAQ dropped 200. This is SRN News. Persecution is on the rise.
5: International Christian Concern has released its 2026 report, and it finds that religious freedom is under siege in a lot of places. The report states that, quote, governments are increasingly tightening their grip on religious expression, while transnational repression, displacement, and systemic discrimination continue to impact vulnerable communities. At the same time, Western technologies and markets are being leveraged to enable or sustain persecution. Michael Harrington reporting.
1: The United States Commission on International Religious Freedom has unanimously elected Asif Mahmood and C.C. Heil chairman and vice chairman for the 2026-27 term. Mahmood previously served as vice chair and says threats to international freedom are occurring every day, making the commission's mandate to analyze and recommend policy solutions to the U.S. government key to advancing religious freedom abroad. This is SRN News. Russia is facing a growing gasoline crisis as the war with the Ukraine hits its domestic economy. Correspondent Ken Lorman reports.
6: Reports say fuel is available at just 28% of Russian gas stations after Ukrainian strikes damaged more than half of the country's refining capacity. Long lines rationing, poor quality gasoline, and fights at pumps are being reported even in Moscow. While Vladimir Putin calls the crisis non-critical, authorities are reportedly arresting or fining citizens who publicly complain, raising concerns about an even tougher winter ahead. Ken Lorman reporting.
1: European leaders joined President Volodymyr Zelensky in Kyiv for the 35th anniversary of Ukraine's Independence Day, while Russia's invasion, which began in 2022, pushed on. More details at SRNnews.com. From Washington, I'm Keith Peters.

good things in store as we help to keep you singing on a Monday afternoon filled with music, the music of Drive Time on Rejoice Radio. It's been wisely pointed out that it is a great deal easier to do that which God gives us to do, no matter how hard it is, than to face the responsibilities of not doing it. 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I am.

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simple advice for your Monday afternoon as you make your way into the evening on this 24th of August. And that advice is to praise Him. We're here to help you to do that. We're Rejoice Radio. 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

0: So in that moment, if her attachment needs are met, she can put on her AirPods, start cleaning the kitchen, and think, man, I love my husband. He works hard. Man, what a great family I have. The sink is overflowing with dishes. What a great life I have.
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0: She can sing worship music to God as she cleans the kitchen. If she walks in feeling unseen, unheard, unvalued, unloved, and she sees the exact same scene, she might be asking,
2: where's the exit?
0: No, that's exactly right. Yeah. And so here you have the exact same scenarios, but radically different responses. And so if your spouse is not responding in a way that makes sense to you, you need to start asking the question, not what's the issue that's presenting, what's going on underneath? How does that person feel unseen, unheard, unvalued, unloved? And how can I meet that attachment need? And then we can deal with the issue that's presenting itself.
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hard to believe as we make our way through the final hours of this 24th day of August, but the days of summer are slowly winding down, slowly coming to an end. It seems that it was quite a while back, but it was just back in May, that the sounds of summer, or as we described it, the sounds of picnics and patriotism, started streaming online on Seasons, and then that changed to Christmas in July late last month, and then that changed again to hymns and songs to encourage a thankful heart as we look ahead to the next season on our calendars. 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Is it Harmony? Is it Timeless Praise? Still Waters? Old Country Church? Sunshine Kids? 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Mountain Air? 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
1: My business is to sow the seed of the Word of God. I interpret that to be the business today of the Christian. Actually, my business is not to harvest. That's judgment. I'm not to judge anyone. I don't know your relationship to God. I can't see your heart. I don't know what your relationship is. But God sees it, God knows, and He's the one who'll judge. Now, my business is to sow the seed, get the Word of God out. I hope that you interpret your business as that, because if you do, you and I are partners in this tremendous enterprise of getting the Word of God out.
0: That's Dr. J. Vernon McGee, teacher on Through the Bible. 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

Wrapping up this first hour of Drive Time on a Monday, the 24th of August, a date that saw some fairly momentous events take place throughout history. So let's learn more during our brief look at this date in history on Drive Time. In the year of 410, Rome was overrun by Visigoths during an event that is seen as the fall of the Roman Empire. The printing of the Gutenberg Bible was completed on this date in 1456. The St. Bartholomew's Day Massacre began on this date in Paris in the year 1572. On August 24th, in 1814, British forces captured Washington, D.C. during the War of 1812. They destroyed a number of landmarks. It was right here on this date in 1877, and by right here I mean in Pensacola, Florida, where Rejoice Radio originates, that John Wesley Hardin, an outlaw wanted for murder, was arrested by Texas Rangers on a train. On this date in 1919, Ray Caldwell was on the mound for the Cleveland Indians, and after pitching the entire game, during the ninth inning, he was struck by a bolt of lightning that knocked him to the ground. He proceeded to get up and record the final out in Cleveland's 2-1 win over the Philadelphia A's. And here's one more that reverberates to this day. It was on August 24th, 1991, that Mikhail Gorbachev resigned as the head of the Communist Party in the USSR. On the very same day, Ukraine declared their independence from the Soviet Union. A look back at this day in history as we now return to the music of Drive Time on Rejoice Radio.

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1: With SRN News, I'm Keith Peters in Washington. Treasury Secretary Scott Bessent announced the most sweeping sanctions in U.S. history, framing them as the single greatest financial offensive ever marshaled against an adversary.
2: Bessent said the new measures will broaden the Trump administration's existing Iran sanctions regime, adding secondary sanctions on foreign entities, banks, and countries that continue to do business with Tehran. He urged allies and other nations to choose sides, quote, either with us or against us, warning that noncompliance will face massive economic consequences. Iranian Foreign Minister Abbas Araghchi dismissed the sanctions as a sign of U.S. defeat and warned of further defeat for Washington. Iran state media also called the move, quote, an implicit admission of the enemy's humiliating defeat. Bernie Bennett, Washington.
1: The Postal Service is advancing a Trump administration plan to strengthen oversight of mail-in voting as the issue moves through the courts. Correspondent Ken Lorman reports.
3: USPS has finalized a rule requiring voter eligibility lists and unique tracking barcodes for federal mail ballots. The administration says the changes are designed to prevent ineligible voting and improve election security. 23 states have sued, and a federal judge blocked implementation for this year's midterms. The administration has appealed to the Supreme Court, which has not yet ruled. Ken Lorman reporting.
1: Crews have started to contain a wildfire in the Sierra Nevada foothills that destroyed more than 30 homes as it spread perilously close to neighborhoods in Reno, Nevada. Containment reached 27%, and there was no new growth of the blaze. On Wall Street, a mixed day as the Dow was up by 140 points, the Nasdaq dropping by 200. With the S&P 500 losing 21 points, oil around $85 a barrel. This is SRN News. New Jersey has a new abortion law.
4: Democratic Governor Mikey Sherrill has signed a measure that targets pro-life demonstrators by making it a crime to, quote, unlawfully restrict a woman from entering an abortion clinic. Since the Supreme Court overturned Roe v. Wade, the Democratic leadership in New Jersey has been actively seeking to make the state an abortion destination. The legislation also bars any New Jersey official from cooperating in an investigation into violation of abortion bans in other states. Michael Harrington reporting.
1: A survey from the Pew Research Center indicates that a majority of Americans, including many Democrats, are turning against the practice of letting males compete against females in sports. Leon Sapper, a fellow at the Manhattan Institute, says President Trump's opposition to the LGBT agenda has given him a serious political edge. Sapir says the president is pushing his Democratic opponents in a very unfavorable position. This is SRN News. Here's the Wall Street Business Report.
5: The Trump administration is launching a new economic campaign against Iran.
6: Treasury Secretary Scott Bessent is announcing a major new sanctions effort targeting the Iranian regime.
7: Today, we are launching Operation Economic Outcast to foreclose every other option available to the Iranian regime. The actions of Treasury and other agencies will tighten the noose and block every potential source of revenue that funds the IRGC and the evil Iranian regime.
6: The move expands the administration's financial pressure campaign as Iran's currency continues to collapse. Willie Nelson, the White House.
5: Commercial shipping through the Strait of Hormuz is increasing, signaling that Iran's ability to control the waterway may be weakening. Nearly 200 ships crossed the strait last week, up from 40 just 2 weeks earlier. A mixed bag at the close on Wall Street. The Dow Jones Industrial Average was up 140 points. The Nasdaq struggled down by 200. For the Wall Street Business Report, I'm Bob Agnew.
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a new hour of music here on Drive Time for this Monday, August 24th, an hour that continues with a song that reminds us of how God can take the broken and the sinful and transform it into healed and forgiven. It's music that is also a reminder of the powerful testimonies that we hear on Unshackled, which is one of the longest-running radio programs, and it can be heard right here on Rejoice Radio, Monday through Friday at 12:15 p.m. and 10:15 p.m., Saturdays at 12:15 p.m. and 9:05 p.m., and Sundays at 5:05 a.m. and 9:05 p.m. All those times are Central Time. 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And as promised, we're going to continue Drive Time with a reminder of how God turns the broken into beautiful.

0: Back to Genesis with Dr. John Morris, president of the Institute for Creation Research. Dr. Morris, the age-old question, is it true that man evolved from the apes?
1: No, it is not, Chris. Humans were created separately. The animals, including the apes, were created after their kind, but humans were created in the image of God. Man is not related to the animals. But according to evolution, we are descended from the animals. It used to be thought that a rodent, a rat-like animal, was the common ancestor of all the mammals, but a recent study showed that the closest living relative of the common ancestor is the aardvark. How about that? We came from an aardvark. Chris, isn't it about time we recognize the evolutionary view as abject foolishness? Isn't it time we go back to Genesis and get it right?
0: If you'd like to go back to Genesis, you can find us on the web at www.icr.org. For the Institute for Creation Research, I'm Chris O'Brien. Thanks for tuning in.

feeling pressed down this afternoon by big problems? Then the music of Drive Time is just for you, to help to lift you up as you remember that no matter how big the problem, your God is bigger than any problem in your life today. And that's not just a happy, catchy cliche or saying. In fact, God's Word puts it like this in Ephesians chapter 3, "Now unto him that is able to do exceeding abundantly above all that we ask or think, according to the power that worketh in us, unto him be glory in the church by Christ Jesus throughout all ages, world without end. Amen." Our God is able to lift you up out of your problems. We can do no less than lift up our praise to him.

0: where are you going to find peace? You think if you can get another car, bigger house, you think you're going to divorce your wife and marry somebody else? Do you think maybe you can find peace at the bottom of a bottle? Where's peace? It's in the grace of God. Where's mercy? It's in the grace of God. Have you ever noticed the order, grace, mercy, and peace? You will never know peace until you know the grace of God. You will never have satisfaction apart from the grace of God. It is the grace of God that your heart needs. It is delightful. It is liberating when you understand, oh God, I am not saved by works. I am not saved by being good. I don't deserve it, but I receive it. Hallelujah. Oh, to grace, how great a debtor daily I'm constrained to be.
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unexpected blessings, little things that pop up in our lives, making us smile, making our day, making our moment. We all appreciate the little blessings that pop up in our lives, but how often do we do something to bring those little blessings to others around us? Perhaps as you drive home on this Monday, you can think of one or two ways that you can be a blessing to those around you. Maybe something as simple as letting that car in front of you make a turn, or bringing a small something to your spouse or your kids when you get home. At Rejoice Radio, we're here to be a blessing. At the same time, we're here to encourage you to be a blessing as well.

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0: Joe White tells of an experience he had with his three-year-old daughter. Two of them were standing out in a field together after dark watching a 727 fly overhead. Its engines were roaring and its lights glowed brightly. Suddenly, a small firefly appeared just a few feet in front of them. Immediately, the little girl's attention was diverted. Joe watched her eyes as she followed the firefly dancing around in front of them. Joe says that's when the thought hit him. If I can be there when my kids need me, when they're crying, when they go to bed, and when they're playing in the backyard, then my little light is going to be the one that they see. Parents, remember, we can't always compete with the world and its many alluring lights and noises, but we can still be the most significant force in our children's life.
1: For more information, visit drdobsonminute.org.

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1: With SRN News, I'm Keith Peters in Washington. Treasury Secretary Scott Bessent announced a new campaign against Iran.
2: It's called Operation Economic Outcast.
3: An economic onslaught against Iran's financial connections around the globe.
2: Bessent says every country that tethers itself to Iran should expect to share in its isolation.
3: Every country has a defined timeline to shut down activities we have identified.
2: Iran warned it would respond harshly to new sanctions. Its currency has hit a record low, but Iran retains a key strategic advantage, its attacks and threats on ships in the Strait of Hormuz. Ed Donahue, Washington.
1: President Trump will re-implement 50% tariffs on imports from Canada into the United States in January, saying the U.S. did not need its neighbor. Trade Representative Jameson Greer said the new Canada tariffs cover 0.06% of U.S. consumption, and the vast majority of goods that American small businesses trade in are made in the USA or they're duty-free.
4: This is something where we don't actually expect a huge impact. I mean, the Canadian situation may be different for them. I know they view it differently, of course, and that's fine. But for the U.S. small business, for the U.S. manufacturer, for the U.S. worker, you know, this is a way for us actually to try to get wine and spirits back on the shelves in Canada. It's a way to make sure that our small dairy farmers who have had very limited access into Canada for a long time. So we're actually worried about our small businesses to make sure they get the kind of access they need.
1: The Supreme Court is siding with the Trump administration in a case over President Trump's executive order restricting mail-in voting, though it remains unclear how much can be implemented before the fast-approaching midterm elections. On Wall Street, the Dow by 140 points, the NASDAQ dropped 200, the S&P lower by 21. This is SRN News. Africa says no to abortion and the gay agenda.
5: At a conference in Ghana, 20 African nations signed the Charter on Family, Sovereignty, and Values. The signatories have vowed to resist efforts by Western governments and international organizations to promote abortion and the LGBT issues on the continent. John Deegan of the Society for the Protection of Unborn Children tells the Christian Post, quote, "Too long a perverse West has been trying to force its values upon third world nations." Michael Harrington reporting.
1: The Trump administration is investigating allegations that a high school teacher in the Denver school district required students of the same sex to kiss in front of a class, and a district in Washington State displayed vials of testosterone in an LGBT Pride Month exhibit. The probes will determine whether the districts violated a federal law that gives parents the right to opt out of topics including sex behavior or attitudes. This is SRN News. A quintuple murder suspect has been found dead. We hear more on this story from correspondent Mike Hempen reporting.
6: Authorities say a man suspected of killing five people has been found dead inside a vehicle in Enumclaw, Washington. The discovery came a day after five bodies were discovered on a rural property outside of Portland, Oregon. The Washington County Sheriff's Office says investigators believe the suspect, 36-year-old Benjamin Charles Parker, killed himself. The Sheriff's Office says authorities responded early Saturday to reports of a vehicle fire at a property at Forest Grove, about 30 miles west to Portland. Responders found the remains of the five people and several domestic animals. Officials say they're working to determine the identity of the victims. I'm Mike Hemp.
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9: We invite you to join us for Rejoice in the Lord Daily as we discover real answers to life's most pressing questions. Today, Pastor Redland continues in Romans 5, verses 1 through 5, with a message entitled, "We Glory in Tribulation Also."
10: The Bible goes on in verse number 4. It says, an experience then produces hope. We've seen this word already in chapter 5. Again, it means that we have a certain expectation. We have a place at the table, and it has been reserved for us. It is for me this confident expectation. What does hope then provide? Verse number 5 says, and hope maketh not ashamed. All of this comes as a result of, all of this comes as what is provided by tribulation. It gives us confidence. Hope maketh not ashamed. This is our joyful confidence, and not only our glory in the future, but presently, because of the glory in the fire, not only glory in the future. This is the depth of our confidence in the strength, the power, the reality of our faith. It's saying you won't be disappointed. You could say that your faith in God will produce something that actually exceeds all expectation. Have you ever read reviews before? We rely on them pretty significantly today. We see something, and then we want to see, what are other people saying about this? What is their experience? And you know, for the believer who has their faith rightly rooted, even in the midst of tribulation, we can say, let me tell you about my faith. My God has not only been sufficient for the trial, but my God actually exceeds my expectation. This is my experience. This is my confidence. And my faith makes me not ashamed. There are many things that don't meet our expectations. They disappoint us, but not our God. If we're living life disappointed, we are placing our hope in the wrong thing. Let me ask you this. In what have you been disappointed? In what have you been disappointed? And are your disappointments then defining your life? Some people live the rest of their life because they were disappointed in this person. I was disappointed in this organization. I was disappointed in this child. I was disappointed in this spouse. I was disappointed in this job. I was disappointed in... And you fill in the blank. Isn't it sad that at times there are people whose lives are defined by their disappointments, and they're placing their disappointments in lesser things? If you start with your confidence in the right place, you will never be disappointed. The psalmist said it this way. He asks an honest question. He says, why art thou cast down, O my soul? Why do I feel like I feel? Why am I dejected and disappointed and depressed and discouraged? Why is this my reality? Why art thou cast down, O my soul? And you know what he does? He answers his own question. Do you ever have conversations with yourself? He answers his own question. He says, why art thou cast down, O my soul? Hope thou in God, for I shall yet praise him who is the health of my countenance. Do you know what he's saying? He's saying, listen, come on now, think. You've been hoping in the wrong thing. You've been placing your expectation in the wrong thing. He says, hope thou in God, because I have every expectation. I have every confidence that I shall yet praise him. Paul says that the hope that we have in God will never be disappointed. So why do we hope in anything else while he waits for us to hope in him? So truly, there is something we can perceive only through tribulation. There is something provided only through tribulation. And finally, he in verse number 5, he says, okay, and this is what your tribulation's actually not just going to provide. It's going to do this, this, this, and this, but it's going to produce something. Something is actually going to be, in a sense, organically produced. Okay, what is that? Look at verse number 5, Romans chapter 5. And hope maketh not ashamed, because the love of God is shed abroad in our hearts by the Holy Ghost, which is given unto us. One commentary said, here we have the first mention of love and the first formal mention of the Holy Spirit in the epistle. Do you know what he's saying? He's saying, okay, now, I know we have looked at some dark days of sin. I know we've looked at some harsh realities for our current situation, but do you know the light has dawned? Jesus Christ now is our answer. And he says, let's now understand the love of God and the vehicle by which that's given, the person and work of the Holy Spirit. And now he says, the love of God is shed abroad in our hearts. This kind of faith, this kind of God, this kind of hope never disappoints us. Yes, a misplaced hope, a lesser God, an illegitimate faith will disappoint, and they always do. But not God. In fact, when someone says, I tried Jesus and it didn't work, there's really only one answer to that. You tried a different Jesus, not the Jesus of the Bible, because as the songwriter wrote, Jesus, the Jesus of the Bible, never fails. In Romans chapter 8, we're going to find the word tribulation used again. And we get to understand, like, wow, what is the produce of this? The love of God. The same word we find in our passage today. Listen to what we're reminded of later on in Romans. In Romans chapter 8, beginning in verse number 35, Paul asks again what we might say is a rhetorical question. He says, who shall separate us from the love of Christ? Remember, Paul just introduced this idea of love to us in Romans chapter 5, the love of God shed abroad in our hearts. And then he asks the question later on. He's revisiting this. Who, or you could say the word can be translated as what as well. Who shall separate us? What shall separate us from the love of Christ? And then he has this wonderful list. What shall separate us from the love of Christ? Who shall? Shall tribulation? Ah, we know that word, don't we? Or distress? Or persecution? Or famine? Or nakedness? Or peril? Or sword? Do you know, as believers, he says, as it is written, for thy sake, we are killed all the day long. We are accounted as sheep for the slaughter. He says, this is the tribulation that we go through. And then he says, listen, it doesn't matter what you mention. Nay, in all these things, we are, what's the next word? Do you know the next word? Nay, in all these things, we are more than. More than. There is something about our faith that, listen, tribulation, trial, famine, nakedness, peril, sword. We're sheep that are scattered. We're set for the slaughter. He says, listen, it doesn't matter. Nay, in all these things, we are more than conquerors. There is more than enough at his table of our provision. Nay, in all these things, we are more than conquerors through him that loved us. For I am persuaded, this is my experience, I am persuaded, Paul's saying, that neither death nor life, nor angels, nor principalities, nor powers, nor things present, nor things to come, nor height, nor depth. And I've forgotten something, he says, nor any other creature shall be able to separate us from the love of God, which is in Christ Jesus our Lord. Paul uses this expression, the love of God is shed abroad in our hearts. He's saying, it is more than sufficient for you to be a conqueror no matter the tribulation or trial. More than. Do you remember back when we used to cook popcorn on a pan on top of the oven? How many of you still do that? Still do that. A few of you. How many of you are more, you hit the popcorn button and it does it for you? Okay, that is a lot of people. I can remember we used to put a little oil in the bottom of a pan and mom would sprinkle the popcorn in there and you'd turn the oven on and you'd start to shake that pan. Do you remember it? And then it was kind of exciting as a kid when you'd hear the first of the pop and it just starts to expand. Did any of you thinking you knew how to do popcorn ever put a little too much in the pan? And that thing starts popping and you're excited, you know, you're 12 and mom's at the store and you're making popcorn. And you start to cook it and man, we'd have the lid and we're shaking it just like mom and it's popping. And then all of a sudden, wow, it's like it should be done because you can feel that popcorn's in there. But it isn't done. And it still pops and it pops and it pops. And mom walks in and you're shoveling popcorn out of the kitchen. That's the idea of shed abroad in your heart. The love of God shed abroad in your heart. And what is it that activates this love of God? What is it that activates it? Okay, now I know we're careful with this, but how many of you have ever had a soda that was dropped and then handed to you to open? Unbeknownst to you that it was just dropped. Isn't it interesting that if you open a soda that has been shaken, what's the natural result of the soda? Overflow. And you know what God is saying? Listen, when you've been shaken, when you've been cast down, when you have been experiencing tribulation and trial and affliction, he said there's something that's going to happen with the love of God. And do you know what it is? It starts to actually overflow. And the activator in our lives is actually the cast down, but not forsaken. It's this idea of I am shaken and tried, and there are tribulation and trial, and that shaking is actually the very thing that begins to activate the overflow of the love of God. Why is it that the Apostle Paul is saying, hey, listen, we glory in tribulation also? Because there is something that is produced in the life of a believer that is activated by tribulation, and it is the love of God that literally cannot be contained in your heart. The proof of love is so easily seen in the gifts of love. And when believers begin to look at even tribulation also, and see that if God is always and only good, we see that the love of God is given at least in part in the midst of the tribulation, in the midst of the suffering, in the midst of the trial, in the midst of the loss, in the midst of the heartache. In the midst of all that, we glory in the midst of tribulation also, because we have found that our God is in fact sufficient. At times we use the expression, I saw it with my own eyes. I saw it with my own eyes. What do we mean by that? We mean, I don't know if I would have believed it if I hadn't seen it or experienced it myself. Have you seen your faith tested and then demonstrated to be legitimate with strength greater than you anticipated, even in tribulation also? Is your faith sufficient for the trial of your present circumstances or whatever may yet come? Maybe today, after you have thought through, even named the current trial of your affliction, maybe today you should say, dear God, I don't thank you necessarily for the heartache, but I thank you for tribulation also, because in the midst of my trial, I have experienced the sufficiency of your grace, and you remain enough.
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But this is where you will meet God and answers will be found. 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
1: With SRN News, I'm Keith Peters in Washington. The U.S. and Canada are falling deeper into a trade war.
2: Each side is blaming the other for the collapse of negotiations. It led to new U.S. tariffs on $20 billion worth of Canadian goods. Canada retaliated.
3: They were offered quite a good deal last week. They chose to reject it.
2: Treasury Secretary Scott Bessent says Canadian Prime Minister Mark Carney rose to power on an anti-American, anti-Trump platform. Carney says there wasn't enough there to make a deal.
4: We did make some progress in recent weeks. In the end, that momentum reversed.
2: Carney says the U.S. wants to dismantle the Canadian auto industry. Ontario Premier Doug Ford tells the AP former President Ronald Reagan would be throwing up if he knew what was going on. Ed Donahue, Washington.
1: Canada will announce retaliatory tariffs against the United States on Tuesday. Treasury Secretary Scott Bessent says the U.S. is imposing sweeping new sanctions on Iran, including a crackdown on countries that buy and sell Iranian oil.
3: Iran's enablers purchase, transport its petroleum. They facilitate the flow of its finances through exchange houses and free trade zones. They welcome Iran's flights and maintain registries on its behalf. They turn a blind eye to seaborne fuel transfers and overland transits. They condone illicit use of their banks, all the while concealing the extent of their complicity.
1: The sanctions aim to further cut off Iran from the rest of the world economy after President Trump pledged last week to unleash an economic D-Day against Tehran. A mixed day on Wall Street with the Dow up by 140 points, the Nasdaq